0: just to dial on an egg timer, and most egg timers I know, they go to 60, and then you can tick for 60 minutes, and then the last tick, tick, and then ding, and that's what should have happened with the entire human race if it's a million years old. Based on what? What's doing the ticking? Our mutations are ticking. Our DNA inside each of our cells is accumulating mutations. These are copying errors. So every generation accumulates a few more copying errors, and these add up over the generations. And there's no process known to man that can erase or correct these. The only way to correct it would be to genetically engineer the right DNA base pairs and put them into the correct positions. According to evolutionary model, mankind evolved from an unidentified ape-like ancestor at least 2.4 million years ago. So they're saying that we're that old. Well, can we have experienced the number of generations that 2.4 million years would have encompassed and yet kept the modern known measured mutation rate? Humans may have experienced 120,000 generations in 2.4 million years. In contrast, however, scripture teaches that there were about 100 generations from Adam all the way to Jesus Christ. That's a lot of difference. 120,000 versus only 100 generations. Then you consider another 100 generations since the Lord Jesus. So that's about 200 generations since Adam to now. What about this mutation clock? Geneticists have been studying multiple generations of families. Recently, geneticists tallied each new mutation in 219 people that included 78 parent-offspring trios. So grandparent, parent, sons and daughters, three generations of families in Iceland. And they found an average of 63.2 new mutations per trio, meaning that about 60 new mutations are added every new generation. And that's just with the genes that they analyzed. They didn't analyze all the DNA. They would have found more. Mutation expert Alexei Kondrashov reviewed this Nature study and agreed with its authors that these accumulating mutations very likely contribute to increased diseases, even mental diseases like schizophrenia and autism. Human DNA sequence, the quality is relentlessly worsening. This expert geneticist Kondrashov, he said, because deleterious mutations are more common than beneficial ones, evolution will inevitably lead to a decline in fitness of the population. This process sets a reasonable maximum limit to the total number of possible human generations. Evolution's 120,000 generations of human history, supposedly, would produce 7,200,000 mutations. This greatly exceeds the human mutation tolerance. Without invoking a miracle and an extremely long suspension of mutational buildup, the human mutation rate alone precludes evolutionary history.
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0: We have stunning confirmation of recent creation, what we call biblical creation. And it's scientific. We have scientific processes that we can measure and just extrapolate into the past using reasonable assumptions. And they show that the world may be just thousands, not millions, not billions of years old. One of those is within our own bodies. We just talked about mutation rate to our genomes, but there's a special little annex of DNA in each of our cells. It's called the mitochondrial DNA. This one has its own little clock going on. Now, I'm about to use the phrase secular scientists, and some of our listeners may not know exactly what that means. So let me just quickly define secular scientists as those who have a bias against God, against creation, against the Bible. We probably say they fall in the category of 2 Peter 3, of being willfully ignorant. They do not want to know the evidence for recent creation. It would force them to reevaluate their very lives, to reevaluate the truthfulness of God's word, which is exactly what we stand for here. But consider this amazing mitochondrial DNA mutation rate and what it means and what scientists have recently discovered. I'm going to let you in on a recent discovery by a creation scientist, Dr. Nathaniel Jeanson. He says that secular scientists have measured the mitochondrial DNA mutation rate for four species. That's humans, fruit flies, Drosophila, the technical name, roundworms, and these little tiny creatures called water fleas. They reproduce quickly in the lab so they can do these multiple generation studies, and then they can extract the DNA from them and measure how many DNA changes occur in between every generation. Well, the Bible puts the origin of each of these species at about 6,000 years ago. So we can round it up to 10,000 years just to make it the numbers easy. However, the published evolutionary literature puts the origin of modern humans about 180,000 years ago, depending on which paleontologist you talk to. Fruit flies they put at 20 million years ago, then roundworms about 18 million years ago, and finally, their idea of water flea origins includes a history of 7.6 million years. These are all published age ranges, and they fit the evolutionary model and concept. But do they fit the science of mitochondrial DNA decay? So you could plug these numbers into a decay rate equation. They reveal a sharp contrast between creation and evolution predictions. The measured mitochondrial DNA mutation rate for humans is 0.00048 mutations per year. That's a slow mutation rate. Every generation has only a fraction of one. So it may take multiple generations for a human to experience

0: mutation in our mitochondrial DNA. But these are the measured rates the scientists have very recently discovered. So if you multiply 0.00048, which is the number of mutations to mitochondrial DNA in humans per year, multiply that by 2 and by 10,000 years, gets a prediction of about 10 mutations after 10,000 years of existence. Well, how many mutations have we actually experienced? Now, this is remarkable. This is stunning. The actual difference between any two humans today in our mitochondrial DNA averages 10. The minimum is 0. The maximum is 32. The predicted difference was about 10. Dr. Jeanson's study puts it at between 7 and 16 DNA differences. However, after 180,000 years, according to evolutionary ideas, human mitochondrial DNA should have 124 to 290 DNA differences. We just don't have it. We do not have the evidence in our DNA of the number of mutations that should have been occurring, that should have occurred if we've been on the planet that long. The same is true for fruit flies, for roundworms, for water fleas. The known mutation rate in fruit flies, plug that into the creation prediction of about 10,000 years, and you get something like fewer than 1,000 DNA differences. What do we have today? 1,168, right on the target range. If evolutionary history is plugged into the formula, then we would expect to find, after 20 million years, from 100,000 to 2 million DNA differences. We don't find nearly that many in fruit flies. It's just 1,168 DNA differences between any two fruit flies in their mitochondrial DNA. Same is true with roundworms. Same is true with water fleas. Remarkable, stunning genetic confirmation in the mitochondrial DNA mutation rate compared with mitochondrial DNA actual differences in actual species. And that gives us exactly what we'd expect to find if these creatures are only thousands of years old, not millions. Hey, this means the Bible got it right. We can trust what the Word of God says about history. Therefore, we can trust what it says about everything else.
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1: Partly cloudy tonight, some scattered showers and overnight fog patches, a low of 8. Tomorrow it'll be sunny and 26. For Monday, sunshine, a high of 32, and on Tuesday it'll be sunny with a high of 33. Current weather conditions can be found anytime on the CDK Electric weather page on your Pembina Valley online app. I'm Judy Peters.
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2: Partly cloudy tonight, some scattered showers and overnight fog patches, a low of 8. Tomorrow it'll be sunny and 26. For Monday, sunshine, a high of 32, and on Tuesday it'll be sunny with a high of 33. Current weather conditions can be found anytime on the CDK Electric weather page on your Pembina Valley online app. I'm Judy Peters.
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3: Hi there, my friend. 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

0: Lesters from St. Louis, Missouri. Now, the Lesters have been singing for decades, and so lots of great music that they've recorded through the years, and we're going to present a bunch of it on the program this weekend. Songs of Tim Lovelace and Songs of the Lesters over the next 2 hours. Our first package of music features songs Tim Lovelace wrote, a song called Knock, Knock, Knock, to open up the program right after this.
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0: Our first package of music features songs written or co-written by Tim Lovelace. He wrote a song that the Palmetto State Quartet recorded. It became their first and only, thus far, number one song. A song called Knock, Knock, Knock. I asked him what inspired him to write the song.
2: Well, I just got thinking about the Lord knocking on our heart. And so I thought, you know, knock, you know, you can't just knock on the door. You usually hit it twice. But if you go knock, knock, then there's a joke. You know, knock, knock, who's there? So you got to go 3 times. Well, then as a musician, I immediately think of triplets. Knock, knock, knock. Don't you hear him knock? So it kind of went from him knocking on the door, and it keeps developing until it's a triplet thing. Yeah.
0: That's Tim Lovelace and lots of the songs he wrote coming up on the program this weekend. This one was number one in August of 2004 for the Palmetto State Quartet from their album, It's Settled.

Knock, knock, knock. That's music of the Palmetto State Quartet. And that is their only number one song thus far. It hit the top of the charts in summer of 2004. A song written by Tim Lovelace. Well, the next two were co-written by Tim and his wife, Mary Alice. Here come the Browns with Walkin' by Faith.

Walking by Faith, that's the Browns off their album One Way. I think that is their very first album, recorded back in around 2004. And they are going strong, singing in Lamar's, Iowa, more than 20 years after that initial recording. In fact, they just opened a brand new theater, a bit of a concert destination place in the state of Iowa. Well, over in the state of

Get You to the Other Side. That's music of the Kingsmen. Tim Lovelace co-wrote that one with his wife, Mary Alice. Karen Peck and New River recorded a song that Tim Lovelace wrote. Here it comes. It's called Bend in the River.

Bend in the River, that's Karen Pekanew River. That song and everyone in this package of the program, written or co-written by Tim Lovelace. And your chance to catch Tim in concert is 2 weekends from now at the Deer Valley Meadows Gospel Music Weekend in the community of Alex, Alberta. Well, that same weekend, in Hinckley, Minnesota, a family group from St. Louis singing at First Presbyterian of Hinckley, Minnesota. They're called the Lesters, and they're going to sing for us in our next package of the program to bring us to that. It's concert information, our one-minute concert segment called the Southern Gospel Concert Connection. Welcome to the Southern Gospel Concert Connection, our weekly 60-second look at Manitoba Gospel Concerts right here on Golden West Radio. Well, the concert calendar here through May, rather quiet, but June is going to make up for it. June 13 and 14 is the South Oaks Gospel Music Festival. Comes to just southwest of Grunthal, the art side of Southeast Concrete Pumping. And some of the groups in concert include Dan and Amanda from Pennsylvania, the Martins Brothers, Christ Our Cornerstone, Danny and Nellie Redicop, the Waldner Family Gospel from South Dakota, and Free Indeed. And of course, Children's Adventure Time with Uncle Harold Field, keeping the young ones blessed and entertained and taught as well. June 13 and 14, the South Oaks Gospel Music Festival. 2 weeks later is the Thousand Oaks Gospel Camp. It comes to Winkler and features the Fair Family Band and lots more gospel groups, all in Winkler Park, June 26, 27, and 28. And that's our look at the Southern Gospel Concert Connection. If you want more information on those concerts, the place to go is our website, heartofthesouth.ca. That's heartofthesouth.ca. Let's get back to music. Two things happening on the program this weekend. Songs written by Tim Lovelace, as well as songs recorded by the Lesters. Here they come from their 2002 project called Believe, a song called The More I Know. The more

0: The More I Know, that's music of the Lesters, a song they recorded back in 2002 on a project called Believe. Well, the title track of that Believe project was recorded 5 years before the Lesters recorded it by George Yance. Here he comes with the song, I Believe in the Lord.
1: I

Believe in the Lord. That's music of George Yonts. He recorded it in 1997. The Lesters recorded it 5 years later. We're featuring songs recorded by the Lesters in this package of the program. Well, here's a Southern Gospel classic that lots of groups have recorded. Jesus Hold My Hand, written by Elbert E. Brumley, presented here by Legacy 5.

0: Jesus Hold My Hand, a gospel classic written by Albert E. Brumley, recorded there by Legacy 5. Now, that's a song that's also been recorded by the Lesters. They're scheduled to be singing in Hinckley, Minnesota on Saturday, June 6th. Well, on Wednesday, June 24th, the Three Heath Brothers are scheduled to sing in Bismarck, North Dakota. And on their 2018 album, Everywhere I Go, is a song called My Savior First of All, which also goes by the title of I Shall Know Him. It's a song the Lesters recorded in 2013. It's on their album, Life in the Light.
1: When my

0: My Savior First of All. Music there of the three Heath brothers from their album Everywhere I Go. And one of the places they'll be going is to Bismarck, North Dakota, Wednesday, June 24th. That song's also been recorded by the Lesters. They'll be in Hinckley, Minnesota in June as well on Saturday, June 6th. Well, on that same weekend, Tim Lovelace will be in Alberta. Our next package of music features songs he co-wrote. We'll hear from the Triumphant Quartet and Amy Lambert right after this.
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3: Partly cloudy tonight, some scattered showers and overnight fog patches, a low of 8. Tomorrow it'll be sunny and 26. For Monday, sunshine, a high of 32, and on Tuesday it'll be sunny with a high of 33. Current weather conditions can be found anytime on the CDK Electric weather page on your Pembina Valley online app. I'm Judy Peters.
0: In this package of music, songs Tim Lovelace had a hand in writing. Here's a song he co-wrote with Amy Susan Foster. It's called The House That Love Built. Presenting it for us, Amy Lambert.

house that love built, Amy Lambert, with a song Tim Lovelace co-wrote with Amy Susan Foster. The song up next was recorded by the Triumphant Quartet in their very first year of singing together from an album called Southern Gospel Quartet Style. This was co-written by Tim Lovelace and Rodney Griffin. It's called I Bring You Forgiveness.

0: I Bring You Forgiveness. That's the Triumphant Quartet. Tim Lovelace co-wrote that one with Rodney Griffin. And again, Tim Lovelace, 2 weekends from now, singing near Alex, Alberta at the Deer Valley Meadows Gospel Music Weekend. It's the same weekend. That Saturday night gospel concerts kick off in Hinckley, Minnesota at First Presbyterian of Hinckley. And the Lesters are the first group in concert. They'll sing for us right after this.
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0: 2 Saturdays from now, if you find yourself in Hinckley, Minnesota, there's a gospel concert happening at First Presbyterian of Hinckley, and the Lesters are the group in concert at the first concert of the season. Those gospel concerts happen from June right through to the end of August at First Presbyterian of Hinckley. Here come the Lesters. This is from their 2001 album called Family Tree. This song's called Hand of God.
2: Jesus

Hand of God. That's music of the Lesters going back to the year 2001. On their album, Foundation, is a bit of a medley of a couple of gospel classics. We'll understand it better by and by, and we'll soon be done with Troubles and Trials.

0: That's a medley of gospel classics featuring the Lesters and their album Foundation. Another song from that Foundation project was written decades ago by Albert E. Brumley, the well-known gospel classic I'll Fly Away. Well, it's also been recorded by the Manitoba brother band Prairie Joe. I talked to lead singer Rob Thiessen about the song.
1: Absolutely, back to the heaven theme and just recognizing that we've got a home waiting for us. We're flying away there someday. This is my 8-year-old's favorite song. So every time it comes on, he's like, "Oh, Dad, I love this song so much." And yeah, it's one we've done pretty much since we started out doing Prairie Joe. And very much our own version of it, much different than a lot of people do. So it's got our flavor, and it's definitely one of our, definitely top of the list as far as our favorites go.
0: That's Rob Thiessen leading the way with his three brothers and their brother-in-law, a song the Lesters first recorded way back in 1975.

I'll Fly Away, that's music of Prairie Joe, a band of brothers, unfortunately not singing together anymore, based out of Western Manitoba. They recorded it in 2022 on their album Our Favorite Gospel Songs. The Lesters recorded it 10 years earlier on the Project Foundation. Now, I should mention, about an hour from now, in the Heart of the South grand finale, as we feature four songs by Tim Lovelace, Tim does a bit of a parody of that gospel classic, I'll Fly Away. You'll have to listen an hour or two, right near the end of the program, to find the rather humorous story of how that parody came to be written. And it potentially features part of the Heart of the South listening audience. So stay tuned for that. The parody of I'll Fly Away in hour two. And again, the Lesters first recorded the original song, the Alberti Brumley tune, in 1975. To bring us to the end of hour one, the song that's the Lester's most requested song of all time, the song He Didn't Throw the Clay Away. Here presenting it for us, the Cathedral Quartet.

0: didn't throw the clay away. That's music of the Cathedrals. That song is the Lester's most requested song of all time. So I would suspect that 2 weekends from now, Saturday, June 6th, that they would probably be presenting that song, at least if you're there and you request it, at First Presbyterian of Hinckley, Minnesota. We just heard from the Cathedrals. They're back to kick off hour two with an old convention song right after this.
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2: Partly cloudy tonight, some scattered showers and overnight fog patches, a low of 8. Tomorrow it'll be sunny and 26. For Monday, sunshine, a high of 32, and on Tuesday it'll be sunny with a high of 33. Current weather conditions can be found anytime on the CDK Electric weather page on your Pembina Valley online app. I'm Judy Peters.
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0: South. Welcome to Hour 2 of Heart of the South. Two things are going on the program this weekend. We're featuring songs written by Tim Lovelace. He'll be singing at the Deer Valley Meadows Gospel Music Weekend in Alex, Alberta, two weekends from now. And we're featuring songs recorded by the Lesters through the years. That same weekend, they'll be singing in Hinckley, Minnesota. This package of music features songs written by Tim Lovelace. The first song coming up is a Cathedral's classic called An Old Convention Song. I caught up with Tim at the National Quartet Convention a few years back and asked him what inspired him to write this one.
1: I'll make a quick story out of it, but the quick one is I was probably in my 20s. I was playing in a group, but I also worked in a recording studio. And one day we still used tape back then. The tape machine went down. I was with some phenomenal musicians, and they all started talking about their favorite style of music. Some were saying jazz and big band and rock and all different kind of stuff. And I said convention music, and like one of the guys was with the Air Force Jazz Band and just wonderful pickers. But they said, oh, you mean like Amazing Grace? I said, no, that's like a hymn. Well, what's convention music? So I started talking about shape notes, and none of them had heard of it. And I actually went home and wrote the song just really for myself. You know, that I still love to hear the old songs. And so I was up doing some writing in Nashville, and my dad said, why don't you pitch that song? And 3 or 4 weeks later, I got a call from Roger Bennett, and I heard George and Glenn laughing in the

0: background. They said, we love this song. And so they ended up cutting it several times and gave through videos. They put it on three or four albums. But it truly was a song. Sometimes songwriters write a song just for themselves. And it was kind of a campfire song for me. Although it's hard to carry your piano to a campfire.
1: That's Tim Lovelace, and he's written all the songs in this package of the program. This was one of the best known, the Cathedral Quartet, with an old convention song.

an old convention song, the Cathedral Quartet, one of their classics, that one written by Tim Lovelace. The song up next was as well, it's a song called Who Needs a Boat? Presenting it for us, here come the Kingdom Heirs.

Who Needs a Boat? Music there of the Kingdom Heirs. Another song written by Tim Lovelace. I suspect the song coming up next was inspired by Tim Lovelace meditating on the Psalms. Jerry Thompson joined him in writing this one, Unto the Hills. Presenting it for us, here comes the Yonge Street Vocal Band. Well,

0: And to the Hills, that's music of the Yonge Street Vocal Band. Tim Lovelace co-wrote that one with Jerry Thompson. This package of music has featured songs written or co-written by Tim Lovelace. Our next package features songs recorded by the Lesters. Well, we just heard from the Yonge Street Vocal Band. They're back right after this.
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0: Songs of the Lesters in this package of the program. The first song takes us back to their 2002 album called Believe, a song called God's Gonna Move. Presenting this one for us, here comes the Yonge Street Vocal Band.

God's Gonna Move, the Young Street Vocal Band, with a song the Lesters recorded in 2002. Well, here they come with a song they recorded in 2010. It's called The Coming of the Lord. We've got the Vocal Union standing by.

0: Walk Right Out of This Valley. That's music of Vocal Union, a song first recorded by the Lesters in 1983 on their album Glory Land Gold. It's also a bit of a Neyland's classic. They recorded it a bunch of times between 1983 and 2002. We're featuring songs recorded by the Lesters through the years. 2 weekends from now, on Saturday, June 6th, they're singing in Hinckley, Minnesota. Here's a song they first recorded in 1975 on an album called The Lester Family Sings. The song is called I'll See You Again.
1: He

0: I'll See You Again. That's music of the Lesters. First recorded in 1975 in that rendition from their album Rooted in Love. More songs of the Lesters and where you can catch them in concert right after this.
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3: Partly cloudy tonight, some scattered showers and overnight fog patches, a low of 8. Tomorrow it'll be sunny and 26. For Monday, sunshine, a high of 32, and on Tuesday it'll be sunny with a high of 33. Current weather conditions can be found anytime on the CDK Electric weather page on your Pembina Valley online app. I'm Judy Peters.
0: We're featuring songs of the Lesters in this package of the program, and they are coming in concert fairly close to the heart of the South listening area. Just a couple of weekends from now, we'll tell you where you can catch them. After this song, The Middleman. This song's on the Lesters' 2002 album called Believe.

the Middleman. That's music of the Lesters. They recorded that song back in 2002. Now, if you're enjoying the music of the Lesters, you might be thinking, where can I catch them in concert? Well, Saturday of this weekend, they're singing in Washington, Illinois at the Evangelical United Methodist Church. Sunday morning of this weekend in Dixon, Missouri. By next Wednesday, they're singing in Rolla, Missouri at the Phelps County Fair. By next Saturday, they're in Belleville, Illinois, on to West Plains, Missouri. Wednesday, June 3rd, Friday the 5th of June, they sing in Kearney, Missouri, and Saturday, June 6th, in Hinckley, Minnesota, at First Presbyterian of Hinckley. Sunday morning, June 7th, they sing in Richfield, Minnesota, at Crown Point Church. Here's a song they recorded in 2005. In fact, this is the title track of their album, We

We Will Stand, the music there of the Lesters, going back to 2005. In 2011, the Lesters released an album called Rooted in Love, and hear from that project, Rocks Droppin'.

0: Rock's Droppin'. That's music of the Lesters, a song from their 2011 album called Rooted in Love. That wraps up our look at the Lesters. And again, your chance to catch them in Minnesota is 2 weekends from now. Saturday, June 6th at 6:30 p.m. in Hinckley, Minnesota at First Presbyterian of Hinckley. And then Sunday morning of June 7th in Richfield, Minnesota at Crown Point Church. If you're hearing us in Western Canada, I don't see the Lesters traveling across the border. According to their website, thelesters.com, by Tim Lovelace, gospel music songwriter, instrumentalist, and Christian comedian, will be 2 weekends from now singing just east of Red Deer, Alberta. We've got 3 songs by Tim and Mary Alice Lovelace right after this.
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0: Welcome to the Heart of the South Grand Finale. We're featuring music of Tim Lovelace in the Grand Finale this weekend. In the first song, he's joined by his wife, Mary Alice. A song they recorded in 2000 and co-wrote with Joel Lindsay. A song

0: Hand Me the Book. That's Tim and Mary Alice Lovelace going back to 2025. Now, Tim Lovelace is coming to Western Canada 2 weekends from now, singing at the Deer Valley Meadows Gospel Music Weekend. And a song from their 2005 album, Laughing with the Lovelaces, is a song called Don't Sit in My Pew. A song that makes a bit of a serious point while doing so in a lighthearted way. I asked him what inspired him to write this one.
1: Well, yeah, Don't Sit in My Pew is kind of based on one half of it was on one story that really happened. Somebody ran somebody out pew, and then the other half was in the kitchen. That happened to me one time. I just put it all together, made a song out of it. But I love, you know, I write serious songs, but I give them to serious singers. I save the ignorant ones for myself. But I'm actually a Daywind staff writer, and I really appreciate everything, Rick Shelton, everything they do. And I love laying ignorance on everybody.
0: That's Tim Lovelace, joined here by his wife, Mary Alice, from the project Laughing with the Lovelaces.

feeling just about as tall as a flea when one of those deacons walked up and handed me a brown, ice-cold metal folding chair. So I sat out there in the aisle and listened to the choir sing, "I Shall Not Be Moved," while the preacher preached a fine sermon on "Like a Tree Planted by the Water." Then he looked right at me and he said, "When the service is over with, we want our special guest to come over to the fellowship hall for some of Granny's red velvet cake." So that's what I did. And after they said the blessing, well, I looked down and noticed that I didn't have a fork. I'd made enough commotion for one day, so I thought, well, I'll just ease in there in the kitchen and help myself. So that's what I did. I found the utensil drawer.

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1: Don't sit in my pew. That's music of Tim and Mary Alice Lovelace. Good reminder to extend a warm welcome for those who enter our church's doors. It can be so very intimidating for people walking through those front doors of our churches for the very first time. So let's be a welcoming smile, a warm handshake if appropriate, and just an attitude of welcoming for people who come for the very first time. Your chance to catch Tim Lovelace is 2 weekends from now at the Deer Valley Meadows Gospel Music Weekend near Alex, Alberta. And you might be thinking, who else is in concert at the Deer Valley Meadows Gospel Jamboree? Well, the Liberty Quartet from Boise, Idaho will be at the Deer Valley Meadows. And in fact, from there, they travel all over Alberta for the following week. The Pilkey Sisters will be in concert. They're from the lower mainland of British Columbia. The Amandrudes from Lloydminster in the musical lineup as well, as is Three and Company, a trio from around the Edmonton area. Elliot Fleck, phenomenal Canadian gospel pianist, will be in concert. I think he might be doing some MC work as well. And the event is hosted by the Fair Family Band from just west of Edmonton. The Deer Valley Meadows Gospel Music Weekend, June 5, 6, and 7, right near Alex, Alberta. The song coming up next here in the Heart of the South grand finale was recorded by Tim Lovelace in 2007. Again, a creative, perhaps humorous, way of communicating an important point. A song called If You Had the...

0: Would your church be open this Sunday if you had the only key? A fun song with a serious message about diligence of being in the Lord's house on a regular basis. Tim Lovelace, our feature artist, and again, he's scheduled to be singing in Alberta two weekends from now at the Deer Valley Meadows Gospel Music Weekend. Now, the song we just heard was recorded way back in 2007. Well, right around that time, Tim was kind of a regular on gospel concerts in Western Canada. And during one of those trips, he encountered a young man at a gospel music event that led to Tim rewriting the gospel classic, I'll Fly Away. Here's Tim to tell the story of the song.
1: And I was up doing a concert with Mr. Ricky Skaggs up in Western Canada. And I was up there and out in the middle of nowhere, those wheat fields and stuff out in the middle where the buffalo play and all that. There's nothing around there. There was a 19-year-old boy over by the edge of the stage, and I heard him over there, and he was just going. And I heard him over there going. And I walked over there, and my socks went up and down three times. I said, son, where did you learn to pick like that? He said, well, I listened to a lot of records. He said, you're a Southerner, aren't you? Didn't even know I was. I said, yeah, born in the South and proud of it. He said, do you Southerners know the song I'll Fly Away? I said, I'll have thou knowest, O youngest boy, sitting on the edge of thy stage. When I get nervous or a little upset, I start talking in King James. I said, I'll have thou knowest, O young boy, that it was a Southerner who wrote I'll Fly Away. And not only that, Albert E. Brumley, but we down South can sing that song. Not only frontwards, we can sing it backwards. We know it. So we got together and picked a little guitar and had a good time. Now, page two, I'm coming home on the plane. It's about 36,000 feet. At least that's what the pilot told me. And I didn't measure it myself. And we're going along there, and it's nighttime, so it's dark. And all of a sudden, I heard the engine start going. No laughing matter. No, well, I'm not the sharpest tool in the shed, but I knew something was going on. I looked up there in the first class section where musicians don't sit, and I saw that stewardess pick up the little phone, and she talked to the pilot. She hung it up. I'm telling you the truth. She hung up that little phone, sat down, turned white, and buckled herself in. Well, you know, I knew we definitely had a problem then. I pulled out my Bible. I love the Word of God. I pulled out my Bible, but I didn't know until that minute that I was a speed reader. Genesis to Revelation, twice. 3 minutes. And about that time, the pilot came on. He said, y'all, I need to talk to you. We've got a serious... Well, he didn't say y'all. He said, y'all, I'd have figured he was a crop duster from Mississippi. I wouldn't have got on the plane in the first place. But anyway, he said something to the effect of, everybody, I need to...

talk to you. We're experiencing some engine trouble. We need to bring the plane down. But he said to add to the problem, we've got to bring it through the wall of a storm. And he said, ladies and gentlemen, it's going to be a very, very, very rough ride. About that time, the stewardess from the back come running up, and they put that little recording back on again. In case the oxygen thing drops down or whatever, it may not totally inflate. Just breathe naturally. Breathe naturally? I figured if I strap that thing on there, when I take one pull, it's going to be like a Hoover vacuum cleaner plugged into 220. When I pull on that thing one time, the pilot's socks were coming off. You know what I mean? Ain't no breathing naturally. And she come walking by, and she said, everybody, buckle up. And she said, is there anything, before I sit down, does anybody need anything? I said, yes, ma'am. I said, I need something. She said, what? I said, is it true that that little black box is the only thing that survives a crash? She said, well, sir, we're not planning on crashing. I said, I didn't ask that. I asked, is it true that little black box is the only thing that survives? She said, well, yes, sir, it usually does survive a crash. I said, well, I don't know how little it is, but if I take my shoes off and you point me to it, I believe I could get inside of it right about now. I was feeling double jointed, if you know what I mean. And I was talking to the Lord, and I said, Lord, if I need forgiveness for anything at all, you just let me know. And so I got to thinking about telling that boy we could sing I'll Fly Away backwards. And I thought, now, if I need forgiveness, it was just a figure of speech, you know. But if I need forgiveness, Lord, forgive me. So if y'all would, y'all sing along with me, and I'll feel a whole lot better about it. Y'all just sing with me. Away, fly, glory, oh, away, fly. Y'all just sing with me. By and by, hallelujah, die when away, fly. Y'all not singing very much. Away, fly, glory, oh, away, fly. Come on now. By and by.

0: y'all not helping me at all. 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Or is life when morning glad some away fly?
1: Turn it around.
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0: 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Bye and bye. Hallelujah, die when it's just a way fly. Away fly. Give yourselves a hand.
1: Away Fly Isle. That's music of Tim Lovelace. And your chance to catch Tim in concert is two weekends from now at the Deer Valley Meadows Gospel Music Weekend, coming to Alex, Alberta, a little bit east of Red Deer. Now, next weekend on Heart of the South, we take one more look at the Deer Valley Meadows Gospel Jamboree, and we feature the host group of the event, the Fair Family Band. Find out who's in the group and enjoy the songs they've recorded through the years, right here on Heart of the South, a week from now. That wraps up all of Heart of the South. Thanks so much for listening and for telling your friends about the program as well. Heart of the South is produced in the studios of Prairie Grove Promotions and made possible by the support of individuals and churches through One Hope Canada. Online at onehopecanada.ca. 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God bless you. Come on.

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1: Access your news anytime by downloading the Pembina Valley online app. I'm Parker Schmidt with your local news update. A Winkler area 10-year-old is proving you're never too young to start a business or give back to the community. Everest Workentine has spent the past 5 years creating homemade slime through her business, Slimies by Everest. Recently, she donated $1 from every slime sold at a market to the Pembina Valley Humane Society, raising $100 for the shelter. Her father, Sheldon, shared,
2: "You know, I'm not even sure where it started, but she has just had a love for slime for 5 or 6 years now, and she has done it by trial and error. We should have bought shares in glue because that's one of the main ingredients of slime. Oh. And we have gone through liters and liters of Elmer's school glue."
1: Everest also volunteers as a cat cuddler at the Humane Society. The Asters are a brand new vocal group based out of Manitou, and they are preparing for their debut live concert performance as openers for the Haleys at the end of May. The band is Denise Howitt, Haley Luchin, Olivia Bamford, Delaney Smith. The Asters have Manitou Opera House Foundation Board Events Chair Lindy Sharp to thank for getting selected to open for the Haleys, according to Bamford. To learn more about the band and their upcoming show, read the full feature on Pembina Valley Online or the Pembina Valley online app. The Winkler Library is giving kids a space to build, create, and show off their imaginations with its monthly Lego Club. One young builder at Wednesday's event, Bryn Hildebrandt, says Lego lets kids create their own worlds. She shares more.
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4: Partly cloudy tonight, some scattered showers and overnight fog patches, a low of 8. Tomorrow it'll be sunny and 26. For Monday, sunshine, a high of 32, and on Tuesday it'll be sunny with a high of 33. Current weather conditions can be found anytime on the CDK Electric weather page on your Pembina Valley online app. I'm Judy Peters.
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1: Partly cloudy tonight, some scattered showers and overnight fog patches, a low of 8. Tomorrow it'll be sunny and 26. For Monday, sunshine, a high of 32, and on Tuesday it'll be sunny with a high of 33. Current weather conditions can be found anytime on the CDK Electric weather page on your Pembina Valley online app. I'm Judy Peters.

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1: 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At this month's LEGO Club in Winkler on Wednesday, the big question was whether it would be better to live in a giant LEGO castle or a flying LEGO spaceship. 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
1: 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The money supports a range of local organizations, including the Winkler Family Resource Center Preschool Program in Plum Coulee, Plum Fest, the Center on Main, the Imagination Library, the Elevator Museum, Genesis House, and the Plum Coulee Fire Department. Chair Levi Taylor says, the funding is aimed at meeting local needs and backing projects that strengthen the community.
3: Yeah, it's always a difficult decision. We try to focus on either unique needs or needs that are specific to the community. Sometimes we get requests from outside the community and within the Pembina Valley, so we consider those, but we're typically able to meet the needs of what's being requested. We do have to say no, and then obviously we do the self-directed granting just to try and build on some projects that the community will like.
1: Also at the AGM, Taylor announced that the foundation crossed $1 million in assets after 25 years of growth, helped by strong support from local donors. More than 100 red dresses will fill Morden Park this weekend as the Pembina Valley Red Dress Project continues to raise awareness about murdered and missing Indigenous women. Organizer Courtney Yeo said, the display is designed to remind people that the issue is not something confined to the past. She shares more about the importance of the project.
4: I think part of it is just being aware that it is a problem, and it's not a problem that existed just in history. When we learn about residential schools, we learn about the treatment of Indigenous peoples. Sometimes we have the tendency to say that happened back way when, and no, it's still currently a problem.
1: Yeo said education and open conversations are important parts of helping communities understand the issue and its impact. News on the go, download our Pembina Valley online app.
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5: Partly cloudy tonight, some scattered showers and overnight fog patches, a low of 8. Tomorrow it'll be sunny and 26. For Monday, sunshine, a high of 32, and on Tuesday it'll be sunny with a high of 33. Current weather conditions can be found anytime on the CDK Electric weather page on your Pembina Valley online app.

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1: I'm Barker Schmidt with your local news streaming now through the Pembina Valley online app. Garden Valley Collegiate's Youth and Philanthropy Group turned a simple idea of appreciation into an unexpected community experience. Grade 12 student Christina Martin shares what she learned through the process.
2: I guess it's just like the idea of giving back, because as a teenager, you kind of are recognized for like needing the help, but what people don't realize is sometimes you are actually capable of giving back the love that is given to you too.
1: The students also gave a presentation at the Winkler Chamber Gala on May 12th. The Pembina Valley Red Dress Project will return to Morden Park this weekend with more than 100 red dresses hung in honor of missing and murdered Indigenous women, girls, and Two-Spirit individuals. The installation continues the work of artist Jamie Black and uses red dresses as a symbol of remembrance and awareness. Organizer Courtney Yeo said the group hoped to collect enough dresses to represent every missing Indigenous woman, but the scale makes it difficult.
3: When we first started back in 2021, we had said our goal was to get a dress for every missing person. If that was to happen, we'd have anywhere from 2,000 to 4,000 dresses that represent the missing and murdered women in our province.
1: The installation will be in Morden Park on May 24th from 10 to 4. Residents interested in learning more about becoming a school trustee with the Garden Valley School Division are invited to an information evening later this month. The session takes place Tuesday, May 26th at 6 p.m. at the Winkler Library. Superintendent Dan Ward says the evening is open to anyone curious about the role.
4: There's no commitment that evening. We're not taking names down of folks who feel they're committed to running. It could just be individuals that have questions about what the election is all about and what trustees do and what the election schedule and cycle looks like.
1: The event is expected to run just over an hour. Colvin Potter has been practicing magic for 5 years. He's been a member of Young Magicians of Manitoba for 3 years, and at just 9 years old, he is the 2026 winner of the YMM competition. Colvin described his introduction to magic.
5: 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And I was like, I want to be that one day, no offense.
1: To learn more about Colvin's magic career, read the full feature on Pembina Valley Online or the Pembina Valley Online app. News on the go, download our Pembina Valley Online app.
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6: Fog patches and 8 degrees. The fog lifting this morning, then we'll have sunshine and 26 degrees, the UV index 6 or high. For Monday, it'll be sunny and 32, and then for Tuesday and Wednesday, it'll be sunny with highs of 33. Current weather conditions can be found anytime on the CDK Electric weather page on your Pembina Valley online app. I'm Judy Peters.
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6: On the scoreboard from yesterday, CFL preseason action, the Winnipeg Blue Bombers lost to Saskatchewan 31-27. In the NHL Eastern Conference Final in Game 2, the Hurricanes beat the Canadiens 3-2 in overtime. Women's National Basketball Association, Portland over Toronto 99-80. American Association of Professional Baseball, Winnipeg beat Milwaukee 5-3. Major League Baseball, the Toronto Blue Jays over Pittsburgh 5-2.

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Your weather details now for CFAM Radio 950. Mainly sunny today, a high of 26 degrees. The UV index 6 or high. Partly cloudy tonight, some scattered showers and thunderstorms overnight with a low of 14. Tomorrow it'll be mainly sunny and 29. On Tuesday, sunshine, high of 29, and then for Wednesday it'll be sunny with a high of 32. Current weather conditions and the 7-day forecast can be found anytime on the CDK Electric weather page on your Pembina Valley online app. I'm Judy Peters.

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1: Access your news anytime by downloading the Pembina Valley online app. I'm Parker Schmidt with your local news update. Morton police are reminding drivers to stay focused following a two-vehicle collision earlier this week. Officers responded to the intersection of 11th Street and Thornhill Street Monday evening. Police say one vehicle rear-ended another while traffic was waiting at the intersection. No one was injured, though one vehicle had to be towed.
2: Being aware as a driver that everything's clear in front of you before you proceed.
1: Read the full story now at Pembina Valley Online or the Pembina Valley Online app. Garden Valley Collegiate students discovered a small act of kindness can grow into something bigger through a Pay It Forward May project. The Youth and Philanthropy Group presented gift baskets to three local businesses to thank them for their support of the local school, which later led to a special invitation to the Winkler Chambers Gala. Grade 12 YIP student Heidi Brown explains.
3: It started off as like a Pay It Forward May project in school, and we were like, we want to recognize three neighboring businesses of GBC who support GBC. And that basically turned into, you know what, let's give them a little something to say that we appreciate them and we're thankful for all that they do for our school. And then that turned into an invitation to the gala, and yeah, it was really incredible because we got to support three businesses, and then we had a whole bunch supporting us at the gala.
1: Another YIP student, Kushpreet Sandhu, says she enjoys being a part of Youth and Philanthropy because it helps her build skills in communication, leadership, teamwork, and making connections. The Garden Valley School Division is inviting community members to learn more about local school governance at an upcoming information evening. It takes place Tuesday, May 26th at 6 p.m. at the Winkler Library. Superintendent Dan Ward says the goal is simply to inform, not to recruit.
4: We just want to invite anyone interested, no RSVP required, even if you're interested in learning more about trusteeship. No commitments will be necessary on that evening. It just is a really great way for community members to learn what it's all about. And so

0: we invite anyone interested to come out to the Winkler Library on Tuesday evening, May 26th at 6 p.m.
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2: Your weather details now for CFAM Radio 950. Mainly sunny today, a high of 26 degrees. The UV index 6 or high. Partly cloudy tonight, some scattered showers and thunderstorms overnight with a low of 14. Tomorrow it'll be mainly sunny and 29. On Tuesday, sunshine, high of 29. And then for Wednesday, it'll be sunny with a high of 32. Current weather conditions and the 7-day forecast can be found anytime on the CDK Electric weather page on your Pembina Valley online app. I'm Judy Peters.
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2: 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In the NHL Eastern Conference Final in Game 2, the Hurricanes beat the Canadiens 3-2 in overtime. 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
1: Your weather details now for CFAM Radio 950. Mainly sunny today, a high of 26 degrees. The UV index, 6 or high. Partly cloudy tonight, some scattered showers and thunderstorms overnight with a low of 14. Tomorrow, it'll be mainly sunny and 29. On Tuesday, sunshine, high of 29. And then for Wednesday, it'll be sunny with a high of 32. Current weather conditions and the 7-day forecast can be found anytime on the CDK Electric weather page on your Pembina Valley online app. I'm Judy Peters. Yeah.

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1: Your weather details now for CFAM Radio 950. Mainly sunny today, a high of 26 degrees. The UV index 6 or high. Partly cloudy tonight, some scattered showers and thunderstorms overnight with a low of 14. Tomorrow it'll be mainly sunny and 29. On Tuesday, sunshine, high of 29, and then for Wednesday it'll be sunny with a high of 32. Current weather conditions and the 7-day forecast can be found anytime on the CDK Electric weather page on your Pembina Valley online app. I'm Judy Peters.

0: Welcome to Canada's National Bible Hour, a ministry of Mission Go. I'm Brian Albrecht, the President Emeritus and Director of Canada's National Bible Hour. We are thrilled to have you with us today as we embark on a journey to reach the world for Jesus Christ.
1: Today our texts are taken from Psalm 121. Verse 1 says, I will lift up mine eyes unto the hills, from whence come

with my help. And verse 8 of that same psalm says, the Lord shall preserve thy going out and thy coming in from this time forth and even forevermore. Aren't these comforting verses to realize that the Lord, for those of us who are believers and are redeemed by his precious blood, it's the Lord who watches over us. He's the one that protects us. He's with us. He's promised never to forsake us. He's always present with us, no matter where we go or what circumstance we fit. He's always with us, no matter what our circumstance are or whatever persecution or problem that we're facing. He's always there. He's always with us. We can't get away from him. What a great comfort that is, to know that the Lord is watching over our prayers and he's meeting our needs and he's helping us day by day and even moment by moment. We ought to be so thankful and praise our Lord and Savior, the Lord Jesus Christ.

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1: Motherhood has been the training ground for all of it, raising 8 boys, welcoming hurting foster children, and now stepping into overseas ministry together as a family. We see El Jardín Sagrado as a place where the gospel can be shared, where children and families can be reached, and where lives can be impacted for Christ. Our family has always wanted a ministry outside of ourselves, and we invite you to join us in seeing this valley flourish in faith.
0: We're back with Mission Moments. We've heard the heart behind the ministry in the Orosi Valley, but today that ministry faces a physical challenge.
1: Orosi Valley is one of the oldest communities in Costa Rica, a place of fertile land and meandering rivers. But a few years ago, tragedy struck. A major flood wiped out over 75% of the Mission Go property, taking with it sports fields, parks, and roads. Yet, amidst the loss, a miracle remained. The primary ministry buildings, the celebration center, and the cabins stood strong. Today, they serve as a lighthouse for local believers and North American teams working side by side.
0: The campus is in urgent need of repairs to prepare for the 2026 ministry season. The vision is to expand the outreach to indigenous tribes and deepen the training for local pastors who face significant educational deficits.
1: We see El Jardín Sagrado as a place where the gospel can be shared, where children and families can be reached, and where lives can be impacted for Christ. Our family has always wanted a ministry outside of ourselves, and we invite you to join us in seeing this valley flourish in faith.
0: There are several practical ways you can help Tamara Maycroft and her family to reach their $12,000 goal. The missionary house needs roofing, electrical work, and exterior finishes to remain a functional home for those serving on the front lines. Essential comfort. Many of the mattresses for visiting teams are old and in great need of replacement to keep the center viable for mission groups. We see tremendous potential here. Every floor tile laid

in every roof repaired provides a space for one more woman or child to hear that they are loved by God. As part of Canada's National Bible Hour and Mission Go Ministry, I encourage you to share these stories. 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Together, we are witnessing lives being transformed by the grace of God, and it's an honor to be part of this journey with you. Thank you for joining us today. 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
1: Most of us know about the Ten Commandments, but have you ever heard of the 11th Commandment? I want to talk about that today, but first of all, let me tell you something interesting. A man telephoned his wife from a pay telephone, and finishing his call, he said goodbye and replaced the receiver. As he was walking away, the phone rang. Thinking he owed more money, he lifted the receiver and heard the operator.

operator say, "I thought you'd like to know, sir, just after you hung up, your wife said she loved you. Precious. But you know, whether you've hung up on God or not today, he says, I love you. He says, I know your problems, I can solve them. I know your needs, I can supply them. Just cast your care on me. I care for you, and I love you." Have you experienced his love? Wouldn't you like to? It's interesting that love is so lacking today. If there was ever a day when love is needed to be prominent in our society, it's now. There's so much hatred and evil and bias and bigotry and revenge and selfishness, and I could go on and on. And then there's just human love, which never goes far enough. What we need today is God's love shining out of a true Christian heart and life. And that true love, God's very love, has to begin in the life of every believer in Christ. Jesus said something in the New Testament which is really very, very vital. John 13, verses 34 and 35, Jesus gave what I would like to call the 11th commandment. Jesus said, "A new commandment I give unto you, that you love one another as I have loved you, that you also love one another. By this shall all men know that you are my disciples, if you have love one to another." Yes, this is not an option. It's the command of Jesus, and you'll find it all through the scriptures. Peter, Paul, John, James, Jude, they all write about it. And this morning, for our text, I want to share with you what Peter says about living in the last times or the last days, and I want to emphasize this 11th commandment of Jesus, which he undoubtedly refers to, loving one another. I'm reading from 1 Peter chapter 4, verses 7 to 10. Verse 8 is the verse we're going to dwell on, but 1 Peter 4, 7 to 10. "But the end of all things is at hand. Be ye therefore sober and watch unto prayer." Now verse 8. "And above all things have fervent love among yourselves, for love shall cover the multitude of sins. Use hospitality one to another without grudging. As every man hath received the gift, even so minister the same one to another as good stewards of the manifold grace of God." Yes, Peter is saying here that love is the very first thing of importance. And then he says something very interesting. He says this love will cover the multitude of sins. What in the world does that mean? We're going to talk about that in just a few moments. But now let's think for a minute. Very often in Christian work and church activities, this new commandment of Jesus is forgotten in the hurry, the excitement, the strain of duties and changing circumstances by the very people to whom it was given, because Jesus was speaking to his own when he said, "Love one another as I have loved you, and by this shall all men know that you are my disciples, if you have love one to another." And that love, someone has illustrated, is much like a plant. It will only grow and

remain in health if it's cared for. The cultivation of our love for one another and for others is a personal responsibility. You see, you and I have to allow that love to absolutely possess and then flow through our lives. But what kind of love are we talking about here? Paul wrote about it too in a great love chapter, 1 Corinthians 13. He said, "Now abides faith, hope, love, these three, but the greatest of these is love." And then Peter says, "Above all things, have fervent love among yourselves." Now in the King James translation, verse 8 of 1 Peter 4, the word charity is used. "Above all things, have fervent charity among yourselves, for charity shall cover the multitude of sins." But the actual Greek word here is the word agape. It's used in the New Testament 29 times, and every instance where it occurs, it means God's love. Now, charity is an important thing, but a person can be charitable without having God's love in their heart, motivating or prompting it.

to give and to give of themselves in love. Now, when we think of this word love, did you know there are three well-known Greek words for love? One is eros, one is phileo, and the other is agape. The word eros, used in Greek mythology as the god of love, used in classical Greek for love between the sexes, love of sweethearts, and so on. But it is never used in the New Testament translation. The other two are phileo and agape, and phileo is a broader word, generally used for love between friends, kindly, friendly affection, used for the love of parents for their children, children for their parents, and used to promote a good brotherly love feeling among brothers and sisters in Christ in the fellowship of the church. But then agape. Agape is used for the highest kind of love, all-absorbing, dominating one's whole being. And in 1 Corinthians 13, where it is found 9 times, and here in this text where it is found twice, 1 Peter 4:8, the word love here is agape love. That's God's very love. And it says that this kind of love is to be expressed among ourselves. Now, how in the world can a person express God's very love? Well, it only happens when they are born again. If you have never been born again and become a true Christian, you have never experienced, nor can you ever express, God's love, agape love. Here's what it says in the Bible in Romans 5 and verse 5. It says, the love of God is shed abroad, that's agape love, is shed abroad in our hearts by the Holy Spirit given unto us. And that happens when we receive Christ. When we acknowledge we're sinners, repent of the sin, believe Jesus died on the cross for our sins, shed his blood to forgive us. When we turn from our sins and receive him into our hearts by faith and put our faith and trust in Christ alone and his finished work on Calvary, we are saved, we are cleansed, we are born again, and the Holy Spirit comes to dwell within us. And when he does, he sheds abroad in our hearts, he floods our hearts with the very love of God. And unless that happens, I repeat, you cannot experience or express that love. That's probably why so many people in churches today who claim to be Christians are hard to get along with. They have an unforgiving spirit. They often say, I'll forgive, but I'll never forget. They fight with one another. Why? Because they've never truly been born again. They're just constantly bitter people. They do not have the love of God in their hearts. Maybe you better search your heart out today if you're that kind of person. Because no matter how much you profess, it's what comes out in your daily living that proves whether or not your profession of a Christian is really true and real. Now, what does it mean when it says in this text that this love, this agape love, will cover a multitude of sins? A multitude of sins. Now, how can that be? I want to share two things and explain what this means. Love, God's love, agape love, will cover another's sins by forgiving them, and love will cover another's sins by forgetting them. Now, what does it mean that we have the ability to cover another's sins or multitude of sins by forgiving them? Does it mean that a Christian has the power to say that another person is forgiven by God? Well, only on the basis of Scripture. But you see, what it means clearly is that no Christian has the power to atone for another person's sins. Only Jesus Christ did that on the cross of Calvary. And a person can only know the forgiveness of sins by coming to Christ, who says, I will forgive you
of all your sins if you trust me. But what we're talking about here and what Peter's talking about is within the family of God, or even the framework of a neighborhood or where you work or whatever, when another person sins against you, when they do something

bad toward you, when they say something evil about you, when they are sinful toward you, love will cover that person's sins toward you by your forgiving them. You see, Peter says, above all things, have fervent love among yourselves. This is so important. It's not an option. It's this 11th commandment. Jesus said, love one another. And so when you do that, it means that you say, I forgive you for what you did against me. Now, it's interesting how people love to dwell upon the guilt of someone else. But you see, the Bible teaches clearly that that is not the answer. If you dwell upon the guilt of yourself, it will drive you to despair. If you dwell upon the guilt of someone else toward you, it will drive you to revenge. And God says, vengeance is mine, I will repay, saith the Lord. The Bible clearly teaches that we are to forgive as God for Christ's sake hath forgiven us, Ephesians 4:32. Somebody says, well, I'll forgive only if he or she forgives me, or I'll forgive, but I'll never forget, or I'll forgive if so-and-so does this. That is not the way God forgives. Would you want God to forgive you like that? The Bible says in Ephesians 4:32, I repeat, that we are to be tenderhearted, forgiving one another as God for Christ's sake hath forgiven us. How does he forgive us? He forgives us fully. He forgives us freely. He forgives us finally. He forgives us faithfully. Every time we sin, if we confess our sins, he is faithful and just to forgive us our sins and to cleanse us from all unrighteousness. Don't try to cover your own sins. Proverbs 28:13 says, you won't prosper. But if you have a forgiving spirit because the love of God flows out from you, you will be able to forgive another brother or sister, and that will cover the sins they've done against you. But the other side of that coin, and they go together, is that love will cover another's sins by forgetting them. You see, the forgetting part is so vital, because when you really forgive a person, you do forget that they ever said that or did that against you. And the measure of your love for God is clearly expressed by the measure of your forgiving and forgetting spirit toward others. Love is like a lubricant, and as you go around, you'll find squeaky people everywhere. Squeaky saints, squeaky people who just constantly make life miserable for others. They squeak about everything. And you could go around with love, just like a little can of oil, and just drop a drop or so of love into people's hearts and lives by saying a kind, loving word, doing a kind, loving deed. I read about an interesting story of a Christian mechanic who lost an expensive tool from his tool kit. Sometime later, recognized it in the kit of one of his fellow workmen. And he, being the only Christian in the shop, felt it incumbent upon him to show forgiveness. So after praying about it, he went to his fellow mechanic and said softly and kindly, I see you have one of my tools in your kit. You may keep it if you need it. He then dismissed the incident and forgot about his missing tool. But during the next few weeks, his fellow workmen tried in three different occasions to give him the value of the missing tool. Once he offered to give him another of equal value, and again by offering his services after hours, and finally by slipping money into the coat pocket of this man. The incident closed by the two men becoming close and lasting friends. The guilty man said, I couldn't stand being forgiven. Yes, true forgiveness always pays off because it is Christ-like. Above all things, have fervent love among yourselves, for love shall cover the multitude of sins by forgiving and by forgetting. Oh, if you want to promote and preserve peace and unity and love among your fellow church members and among your neighbors,
Adopt a loving attitude.

adore them. Let God's love flow out from you and through you. Forgive the sins that made you sad. Forget them, though they seem so bad. With God's love gushing from your heart, He'll give you grace for a brand new start. Yes, above all things, fervent love among each other covers the multitude of sins, and by this, Jesus said, all men will know that those who truly are Christians do belong to Jesus Christ because they love one another. That's the key to revival in the church, the key to a transformation of life in this nation. Why not let it begin in you today? God bless you, my friend.

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We hope the messages you've heard today and the inspiring stories from the mission field have touched your heart and ignited a deep desire for a closer relationship with our Lord Jesus Christ. We encourage you to take a moment to reflect on the wisdom of Scripture, particularly the beautiful invitation found in Matthew 11:28-29, where Jesus calls us to find rest in Him. May these words uplift your spirit and guide you towards a deeper understanding of His love and purpose for your life. Thank you for joining us. Until next time, may God's grace and peace be with you all. Also, remember to order your copy of the booklet, The Key to Personal Peace, by Billy Graham. 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We love hearing from you. Until next time, take care, and may God bless you richly. We look forward to having you with us again soon.

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1: Your weather details now for CFAM Radio 950. Mainly sunny today, a high of 26 degrees. The UV index, 6 or high. Partly cloudy tonight, some scattered showers and thunderstorms overnight with a low of 14. Tomorrow, it'll be mainly sunny and 29. On Tuesday, sunshine, high of 29. And then for Wednesday, it'll be sunny with a high of 32. Current weather conditions and the 7-day forecast can be found anytime on the CDK Electric weather page on your Pembina Valley online app. I'm Judy Peters.

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Welcome to Sunday at CMU. I'm your host, Nicolene Clausen-Weeb. 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I invite you to pray with me. Ever-present God, be in our lives and in our living, in our heads and in our knowing, in our hands and in our serving. Be in our hearts and in our loving, in our mouths and in our speaking, in our feet and in our walking. Jesus, light of the world, make us your light in the world.

0: This month on Sunday at CMU, we're hearing new sermons from Greg Weeb, Executive Coordinator for the Office of the Vice President Academic and Adjunct Professor of Theology at CMU. Greg is an alumnus of CMU and holds a PhD in Early Christian Theology from McMaster University. He is an ordained deacon in the Orthodox Church of America and attends St. Nicholas Orthodox Church in Manitoba with his family. In this series, we take the journey from Easter to Pentecost and reflect on the meaning of the feast in light of the hymns and traditions of the Orthodox Church. Thank you, Greg, for sharing your gifts with us.
1: Wisdom. The reading is from the prophecy of Ezekiel. Let us attend. I will take you from the nations and gather you from all the countries and bring you into your own land. I will sprinkle clean water on you, and you shall be clean from all your uncleannesses, and from all your idols I will cleanse you. And I will give you a new heart, and a new spirit I will put within you. And I will remove the heart of stone from your flesh and give you a heart of flesh. And I will put my spirit within you and cause you to walk in my statutes and be careful to obey my rules. You shall dwell in the land that I gave to your fathers, and you shall be my people, and I will be your God. In the name of the Father, and of the Son, and of the Holy Spirit. Amen. God has gone up with a shout, the Lord with the sound of the trumpet. Dear friends, join with me today as we continue our journey to Pentecost and approach the holy mountain of God's presence. We have been cleansed of our

we were all baptized into one body, and all were made to drink of one Spirit. And Christ himself said, If anyone thirsts, let him come to me and drink. Whoever believes in me, as the Scripture has said, out of his heart will flow rivers of living water. And in case it isn't perfectly clear, St. John helpfully makes explicit that he said this about the Spirit, whom those who believed in him were to receive. The reception of the Holy Spirit is indeed a transfer of our loyalty from the false powers of unclean spirits to the kingdom of heaven, ruled by the Son of God, who unites us as children to the Father, so that we too might receive the inheritance of the kingdom. But we are mistaken, dear friends, if we think this is merely some change in status. We are wrong if we think this does nothing more than declare us not guilty and stamp our ticket to a pleasant afterlife. On the contrary, we are not to drink of the Holy Spirit just to slake our own thirst, but that out of our hearts may flow rivers of living water. This is why Pentecost fulfills the prophecy of Ezekiel, who foretells, I will give you a new heart. I will remove the heart of stone from your flesh and give you a heart of flesh and cause you to walk in my statutes and be careful to obey my rules. Here we have two images focused on the heart. The heart out of which flow streams of living water and a heart not of stone but of flesh. The heart has since ancient times and for many cultures been a symbol of the union of mind and body, representing the center of a person where principles, commitments, and loyalties become manifest in action. Our reception of the Holy Spirit is not intended to be kept to ourselves, but to pour forth in action, exactly as the disciples pour forth onto the street to preach at Pentecost. Filled with the Holy Spirit, Christians are called to do good works. As St. Paul says in his letter to the Ephesians, we were created in Christ Jesus for good works. I know this makes many of us apprehensive because we have been taught from a very young age that we are saved by faith and not by works of the Old Testament law. Far be it from me to delve into so profound a question in a sermon so brief as this. Let me simply suggest that we consider that the law given to Moses was never intended to make us good, only to teach an unformed and untaught people, a people God was creating at that very moment. What is good and not good, clean and unclean, and what is pleasing to the Lord? Indeed, the Hebrew term for law here is Torah, which means teaching. When we truly begin to see the law as St. Paul himself did, as a pedagogue, as a tutor, or even a guardian for the young, it becomes much clearer not only what role there is for the Holy Spirit to play in the lives of Christians, but also that the law itself can continue to illuminate us with wisdom. For there is no rivalry between law and gospel, for Christ was the lawgiver at Sinai. There is no opposition between law and spirit, for Moses was in the spirit when he received the law. This is why St. Paul says in Romans, the law is holy, and the commandment is holy and righteous and good. For we know that the law is spiritual, but I am of the flesh, sold under sin. The law is spiritual, capital S. The problem is not the law, the problem is me. I need to be made spiritual so that I share with the law what I need to understand it and manifest it properly in action. Again, St. Paul says, For the law of the Spirit of life has set you free in Christ Jesus from the law of sin and death. For God has done what the law, weakened by the flesh, could not do. You see, the problem of the law is the weakness of my flesh. The law could not write itself onto a heart made of stone. This is not the law's fault, for it was never designed or given to do that. Humanity always needed the Spirit to be given. This is why Moses himself says, Would that the Lord would put his Spirit on all people. Christ condemned sin in the flesh so that sin in our flesh might be overcome,

0: gave us the Spirit so that the righteous requirement of the law might be fulfilled in us. St. Paul teaches us the fruits of the Spirit, saying that against such there is no law. True. And what is more, it is the very law itself that enjoins us to bear these very fruits. You shall love the Lord your God, Deuteronomy 6. And you shall love your neighbor as yourself, Leviticus 19. Serve the Lord your God with joyfulness and gladness of heart, Deuteronomy 28. Turn away from evil and do good. Seek peace and pursue it, Psalm 34. Be still before the Lord and wait patiently for him, Psalm 37. Whoever pursues righteousness and kindness will find life, Proverbs 21. Faithfully obey the voice of the Lord your God, being careful to do all his commandments that I command you today, Deuteronomy 28. A soft answer turns away wrath, but a harsh word stirs up anger. A gentle tongue is a tree of life, but perverseness in it breaks the spirit, Proverbs 15. A man without self-control is like a city broken into and left without walls. Whoever loves discipline loves knowledge, Proverbs 12 and 25. Love, joy, peace, patience, kindness, goodness, faithfulness, gentleness, and self-control. Dear friends, planted in the church, receiving the water of life, let us be filled with the fruits of the Spirit. Having hearts not of stone but of flesh, let the law be fulfilled in us, going forth to do the good works we were created to do. Amen. God has gone up with a shout, the Lord with the sound of the trumpet.
1: 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Come visit the Mennonite Heritage Center Gallery's two current exhibitions. Second Nature by artist Kei Sasaki features reclaimed Japanese vintage beads reworked into objects that feel both familiar and unexpected. She is a Japanese-born visual artist based in Winnipeg, Manitoba, whose practice spans painting, sculpture, and beadwork, shaped by her Japanese heritage and a deep engagement with the histories materials carry. Lamentation and Celebration by artist Lois Claussen explores grief and loss in the midst of life's beauty through collaged textile arts like found needlework fragments, carrying forward the stitches of women working in traditional craft to the galleries of the present. She is a quilt artist based in Abbotsford, BC, who enjoys exploring juxtaposition and the chaos of a wide variety of patterns, textures, colors, and reclaimed materials. Both exhibitions run until Saturday, June 20th at the gallery on CMU's campus. Entry is free, with donations gratefully accepted. For more information on these and many other events, visit our website at cmu.ca. Thank you for joining me this morning for Sunday at CMU. You can listen to past episodes of the program on our website at any time. Until next week, I leave you with these words, adapted from Wendy Jansen. Wild, wondrous wind of the Spirit, blow within and around us, enlivening us and animating all that has life. Fan the flames of passion within us and ignite our imagination for the church and for the world. Make us truly awake and abundantly grateful for the gifts of the Spirit that both unsettle and inspire. Amen.

0: Your weather details now for CFAM Radio 950. Mainly sunny today, a high of 26 degrees. The UV index 6 or high. Partly cloudy tonight, some scattered showers and thunderstorms overnight with a low of 14. Tomorrow it'll be mainly sunny and 29. On Tuesday, sunshine, high of 29, and then for Wednesday it'll be sunny with a high of 32. Current weather conditions and the 7-day forecast can be found anytime on the CDK Electric weather page on your Pembina Valley online app. I'm Judy Peters.
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to hear that. You don't want to see him. You don't want to find out what life's been all about. You'd rather not think in eternal dimensions. Life here on Earth is keeping you out.

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1: 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Colbin Potter has been practicing magic for 5 years. He's been a member of Young Magicians of Manitoba for 3 years, and at just 9 years old, he is the 2026 winner of the YMM competition. Colbin described learning his first trick.
2: Colbin, what was your first magic trick?
3: I think it was card trick where I dealed down four piles, and on top of the piles were aces.
1: Learn more about Colbin's magic career, read the full feature on Pembina Valley Online or the Pembina Valley Online app. A minor rear-end collision in Morden is leading to a reminder from police about driver awareness. The crash happened May 12th at the intersection of 11th Street and Thornhill Street. Morden police say one driver struck the vehicle ahead while waiting at the intersection. No injuries were reported.
4: Being aware as a driver that everything's clear in front of you before you proceed, or just don't assume that the driver ahead of you is doing what you think they're going to do.
1: Find more details right now on Pembina Valley Online or the Pembina Valley Online app. The Pembina Valley Red Dress Project will return to Morden Park this weekend with more than 100 red dresses hung in honor of missing and murdered Indigenous women, girls, and Two-Spirit individuals. The installation continues the work of artist Jamie Black and uses red dresses as a symbol of remembrance and awareness. Organizer Courtney Yeo said the group hoped to collect enough dresses to represent every missing Indigenous woman, but the scale makes it difficult.
5: When we first started back in 2021, we had said our goal was to get a dress for every missing person. If that was to happen, we'd have anywhere from 2,000 to 4,000 dresses that represent the missing and murdered women in our province.
1: The installation will be in Morden Park on May 24th from 10 to 4. News on the go, download our Pembina Valley online app.
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6: Your weather details now for CFAM Radio 950. Mainly sunny today, a high of 26 degrees. The UV index, 6 or high. Partly cloudy tonight, some scattered showers and thunderstorms overnight with a low of 14. Tomorrow, it'll be mainly sunny and 29. On Tuesday, sunshine, high of 29. And then for Wednesday, it'll be sunny with a high of 32. Current weather conditions and the 7-day forecast can be found anytime on the CDK Electric weather page on your Pembina Valley online app. I'm Judy Peters.
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0: Conference final in Game 2, the Hurricanes beat the Canadiens 3-2 in overtime. 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

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You are tuned in to Tales from the Mennonite Heritage Archives, where we share stories about people, places, and events from Mennonite history. I'm your host, Sarah Dick. Thanks for tuning in. Today we bring you the story of Adina Jansen, a survivor of the dark Soviet era in Russia. Adina lived as if every minute of life was precious, and as if memory were a sacred trust. She recorded her days faithfully, attentively, and with quiet devotion. Her journals captured the rhythms of ordinary life, her studies and teachers, the meals she ate while training to become a teacher, the many films she watched, the parties she attended, the people she visited, the moods that passed through her, and the friendships that sustained her. Her records are never grand in tone, yet together they form a rich mosaic of a life shaped by upheaval, endurance, and faith. Adina's writing is not simply an act of remembering. It reflects a way of bearing witness to the world. Gifted with languages, Adina moved easily between Russian, Ukrainian, German, and Plattdeutsch, or Low German. She knew some Polish, and later in life she taught herself English, largely through watching films she loved. Language, for Adina, was a necessary and joyful bridge between cultures and communities she would encounter repeatedly as borders shifted and homes were lost and rebuilt. Adina was born on March 25, 1924, in Neuendorf, Kortitsa, in what was then South Russia and is now part of the Zaporizhia region of Ukraine. Before Adina turned four, the family moved to the nearby village of Nikolaipol in the Yazykova district, where she would spend her formative years. It was there that she attended school for 10 years and learned that life could change without warning. Her father, Johann, was a teacher and preacher by vocation, but in Nikolaipol he served as a bookkeeper, a position that placed him within the Soviet system of local leadership. Under Stalin's regime, such positions carried grave risk. Intellectuals, professionals, and community leaders were systematically targeted. The Bolshevik regime was intent on eliminating potential dissenting voices and enforcing ideological conformity. Independent thinkers were viewed as threats to the Bolshevik regime. Imprisonment and disappearance coerced people to comply with the communist authorities. In Nikolaipol alone, 113 people were exiled between 1929 and 1941. Professionals were often associated with the pre-revolutionary bourgeois class, making them suspect and targets of class-based repression. The Bolsheviks feared such individuals could ignite opposition during times of instability. In 1934, Johann Epp was exiled to a forced labor camp in Siberia. Adina was only 10 years old when her father was taken from her family. In her 2003 autobiography, she wrote, "Father lost his freedom and we, the family, lost our breadwinner." Her mother, Anna, was left to care for 4 children and a sick sister. Food was scarce. It was on the heels of the 1930 to 1933 Holodomor, a man-made famine that literally means death by hunger. The Holodomor is estimated to have killed over 5 million people. Despite the hardships, Anna's faith became an anchor. She taught her children to pray, and Adina believed deeply that they were sustained by God's presence while Johann was in exile. Childhood hunger left emotional scars on Adina that she carried for the rest of her life. In years to come, she told her granddaughter about surviving on turnips and how, as a young schoolgirl, she volunteered to clean the school after the children were dismissed for the day. Privately, she ate bits of chalk she found as she cleaned. As food supplies were completely seized by Soviet authorities, people desperate for sustenance turned to eating unusual items such as roots, clay, insects, wastes, and more. Chalk may have been Adina's go-to item in an attempt to fill her empty stomach. Long bread lines became a daily burden. If she saw people lining up, Adina queued up too, because surely that meant people were lining up for food or something essential that her family had to have. In her journals, Adina rarely detailed suffering directly.
She understood the risk of saying anything negative about the regime in her diaries and letters. Any discovered criticism of the government could lead to severe punishment. Instead, Adina wrote indirectly, mentioning ration cards or shortages such as petroleum. Father Johann was allowed to send one letter home per month from Siberia. Letters were limited to a single page written on one side. Determined to communicate as much as possible, he filled those pages horizontally, vertically, and diagonally, creating dense, quilt-like texts of longing and resilience. Whether he was ever able to receive letters in return remains unknown. Johann eventually returned home in 1939, 5 years after his arrest. His release itself bore the mark of intentional cruelty. Freed on a winter Wednesday, he and two other men were turned out at the camp gate. Johann pleaded to stay until Saturday so they could leave with a transport truck. Though warned they would receive no food, they stayed. One man left immediately, but he was later found frozen to death along the route. Johann would later say little about his time in Siberia. When his grandson Arthur asked what it had been like, Johann replied simply, "Read Solzhenitsyn's One Day in the Life of Ivan Denisovich." Of his release, he said only, "That was a good day." When the German army entered Ukraine in 1941, many Mennonites, including Adina and her family, initially felt liberated from Soviet rule. Churches reopened, religion returned to schools, and hope flickered anew. Adina wrote of a whole new life opening before them. Her father found work teaching in nearby Blumengart, and while still in her teens, Adina taught the first two grades under her father's guidance. But their sense of freedom was fragile and fleeting. What had first appeared as liberation soon turned into brutal occupation. By 1942, Adina was accepted into the teachers' college in Kiev, but her studies were repeatedly disrupted by the advancing war between the Soviet Union and Germany. She graduated and, after her exams, around Christmas in 1944, went to visit her parents, who had moved to Wartegau, Poland, a region about 1,000 miles distant, occupied by the German army. Mennonites were often forced to move during the 1940s because of shifting front lines and forced migrations in World War II. Germany's enemies, the Soviets, saw Mennonites as ethnic Germans and viewed them with extreme suspicion. On January 10, 1945, Adina was appointed as a teacher in Galwiese in the Wartegau region,

8 days later, on her third day in the classroom, a warning came. The village was restless, and by midnight, the watchman's horn sounded through the winter darkness, alerting that they must flee immediately. Adina would later describe her terror at that sound, echoing through the still night. Thus began the Great Trek of 1943 to 1945, a mass migration of approximately 35,000 Mennonites from Ukraine, which was then under Soviet control, to the German-occupied Wartegau and to Germany, fleeing the advancing Red Army. Along with her mother and sister Johanna, Adina fled on foot, begging passing farmers to take them along. Only one woman, Mrs. Othert, offered space for their bags on her wagon. Their mother sat beside Mrs. Othert as Adina and Johanna trudged behind the wagon through cold, fog, hunger, and fear. They fled westward, kilometer by kilometer, as refugees from both war and persecution. The journey was marked by tragic deaths, loss, and extraordinary acts of quiet kindness. At one point, Adina and her family helped an elderly woman conceal her valuables by sewing jewelry into the hem of her skirt and disguising coins as buttons, small acts of solidarity in the face of chaos. At this point, Adina's writing jumps from 1945 to 1947. What we know from this time period is that, after months of travel, Adina reached Sudetengau, an administrative division of Nazi Germany formed from territories of Czechoslovakia, inhabited primarily by ethnic Germans. Now Adina's story advances quickly. She writes, "Through the help of God, we reached the refugee shelter of MCC in Berlin. Here we found many acquaintances. Of the tens of thousands who fled, only about 12,000 Mennonites managed to remain in the safer western zones. The rest were captured and returned to the Soviet Union, often to Siberia. Adina waited in the western zone until at last, on February 1, 1947, she and her family boarded the SS Volendam bound for Paraguay. Adina remembered the voyage fondly, almost incredulously, as a kind of cruise, traveling first class, dining with the captain, suspended briefly between past suffering and future hope. In Paraguay, the Mennonite colony of Volendam became home. From nothing, the community of refugees built houses, churches, schools, and community. Adina returned to teaching, and decades later, former students would still call her their favorite teacher. On Pentecost in 1947, she was baptized along with 35 other young people, many of them refugees, like herself. In Paraguay, Adina met Johan Jansen, the love of her life. Though she was older and Johan was admired by many ladies, he pursued Adina. Their paths would eventually lead them to Steinbach, Manitoba, where they married in January 1954. Soon thereafter, they moved to Vancouver, British Columbia, where they raised their son and were active in the First United Mennonite Church in Vancouver. Adina was a loyal, long-serving director of the women's choir and the children's choir. Church life remained central to Adina's identity throughout her life. Adina's faith, her love of community, her devotion to teaching, and her delight in simple pleasures, especially movies, defined her later years. Through films, she learned English. Through church, she sustained

0: gained lifelong friendships. Through memory, she carried her story forward. Adina's parents and siblings all moved to Canada. Adina and her sister Johanna settled in British Columbia, while her sister Elvira, her brother Helmut, and her parents settled in Manitoba. In her final reflections, Adina expressed gratitude above all else for God's presence, for family, and for her church. In her life story of Adina Jansen, née Epp, she handwrote the following entry, dated November 13, 2003. With God's hand and presence, and the help and support of the children, relatives, and friends, my life continued. Also, I was ever very thankful for my church family, and I cherish it. When she died on July 14, 2009, at the age of 85, she left behind a legacy of a life well lived and recorded lovingly. Her journals remain a testament to endurance shaped by faith and to a woman who believed that even in the darkest times, life was still worth writing down. The primary source for this story came from the Adina Jansen collection, housed at the Mennonite Heritage Archives in Winnipeg, and author interviews and email communication with Adina's son, Arthur Jansen, and granddaughter, Anna Marie Jansen. To learn more about this story, listen to it again, and see some related photos, visit mharchives.ca. We'd love to know what you're taking away from the stories we share. Send us a comment via email to info@mharchives.ca.
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0: In an upcoming episode, we'll bring you an interview with Laureen Harder-Gissing, archivist at the Mennonite Archives of Ontario. She'll talk about family secrets and what archivists do with them. Today's story about Adina Jansen was researched and written by Eleanor Chornoboy with assistance from Conrad Stace. Many of Adina's journals were translated from German to English by Edward Enns. Thanks to the Tales team of Conrad Stace and David Klippenstein for their help with the show. I'm your host, Sarah Dick. We'll be back next week. Thanks for listening.
2: Your weather details now for CFAM Radio 950. Mainly sunny today, a high of 26 degrees. The UV index 6 or high. Partly cloudy tonight, some scattered showers and thunderstorms overnight with a low of 14. Tomorrow it'll be mainly sunny and 29. On Tuesday, sunshine, high of 29. And then for Wednesday, it'll be sunny with a high of 32. Current weather conditions and the 7-day forecast can be found anytime on the CDK Electric weather page on your Pembina Valley online app. I'm Judy Peters.
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0: Weather details here for CFAM Radio 950. Mainly sunny today, a high of 26 degrees. The UV index 6 or high. Partly cloudy tonight, some scattered showers and thunderstorms overnight with a low of 14. Tomorrow it'll be mainly sunny and 29. On Tuesday, sunshine, high of 29, and then for Wednesday it'll be sunny with a high of 32. Current weather conditions and the 7-day forecast can be found anytime on the CDK Electric weather page on your Pembina Valley online app. I'm Judy Peters.
1: 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Your host is Pastor Jack Schumann, pastor of the Emmanuel Free Reformed Church of Abbotsford, British Columbia. And now, here is Pastor Jack Schumann.
2: The text for the sermon today is taken from the prophecy of Isaiah chapter 53 and verse 6. And there we read as follows, "All we like sheep have gone astray. We have turned everyone to his own way, and the Lord has laid on him the iniquity of us all." So far the reading of the Word of God. May the Lord bless the reading and preaching

of his word to our hearts. Dear friends, Isaiah 53, from which our text is taken, aside perhaps from Psalm 22 and 69, is one of the most detailed accounts of the sufferings and death of the Lord Jesus Christ in the Old Testament. It also contains one of the clearest explanations of the substitutionary nature of the atonement of Christ in all of Scripture. Here in this chapter, we learn how Christ took our sins upon himself and paid the penalty for these sins on our behalf. This thought is expressed several times, actually, in this chapter. In verse 4, Isaiah writes, "Surely he has borne our griefs and carried our sorrows." In verse 5, "He was wounded for our transgressions. He was bruised for our iniquities." And again in verse 8, "For the transgressions of my people he was stricken." But this thought is most clearly expressed in the words of our text, Isaiah 53 and verse 6. "All we like sheep have gone astray. We have turned everyone to his own way," and especially this last part, "and the Lord has laid on him the iniquity of us all." Well, it's to these words that we turn our attention with God's help today. Our theme is the sheep's iniquities laid on Christ. And we have here, first of all, a disturbing confession, secondly, a gracious provision, and thirdly, a wonderful result. The words of our text contain a striking metaphor. Isaiah here compares believers to a flock of sheep. Now, the Bible does this more often. We think, for example, of Psalm 23, where David compares himself to a sheep and the Lord to his shepherd. Or if we look in the New Testament, we can go to John chapter 10, where Jesus compares himself to a shepherd and his people as sheep. Well, we have the same metaphor here. Isaiah here compares believers to sheep. Now, as an agrarian nation, the people of Israel were very familiar with sheep and shepherds. They saw them all the time. So when the prophet compares the people to a flock of sheep, the people would have immediately understood what he was talking about. But Isaiah does not merely compare believers to sheep. He compares them to wandering sheep. He writes in our text, "All we like sheep have gone astray." Now, what does that mean exactly? In Scripture, the sheep going astray is a common metaphor for people, God's people, believers, living in disobedience to God and His law. God in His law sets out before us the path that we must follow. Think of the Ten Commandments. They're like a fence that straddles both sides of the path. On both sides of the path are steep ditches, and the fence keeps us on the right path. It keeps us from falling and hurting ourselves in one or the other ditch. And as such, this is a good path. It is a path that leads to everlasting life. But when we leave this path, when we sin against God, we go astray, just like sheep. Why like sheep? Well, because sheep are prone to go astray. This happens especially when they're grazing. The sheep wander away from the shepherd, and they're so busy grazing, they lose sight of the shepherd, and before long, they get stuck on the ledge of a cliff or become disoriented and cannot find their way back. And Isaiah knows this. He knows this about sheep, and so he compares believers to sheep who have gone astray. Well, who are these sheep? Well, at one level, they're all men. All men, all descendants of Adam, like sheep, have gone astray. We went astray in Adam. When Adam sinned, the entire human race sinned in him. We all went astray in Adam. And this is why Peter in 1 Peter 2, verse 25 writes, "For you were, before their conversion, like sheep going astray." But we go astray every day, don't we? Every sin we commit brings us further and further away from the shepherd. But it's more likely that Isaiah here is referring to the nation of Israel. God had made a

covenant with them, the covenant of grace. And as such, they were God's sheep. As sheep, they should have stayed close to the shepherd. And God warned them repeatedly, stay close to me. Don't wander away from me. Don't depart from the way of my commandments. But the people of Israel did not do that. They went astray constantly. They departed from God's commandments time and time again. They didn't worship and serve him as they were called to do. Instead, they worshipped and served idols. Now that started when they were in the wilderness already, only a few weeks after God had delivered them from bondage in Egypt. And this pattern continued throughout their history. And God sent prophets to rebuke them and to warn them that if they continued to do this, they would be punished. Their enemies would attack them and take them into captivity. A few times they repented and they returned to the worship of God. They tore down the images and the idols and the sacred groves, but those times were few and far between. Time and time again, the people of Israel resumed worshiping idols. And Isaiah knew this. He saw this tendency in his own people, and so he writes, all we like sheep have gone astray. Now you'll notice how Isaiah, who was a believer, includes himself in this. Not that he committed these sins himself. He did not. He was faithful. He was a servant of God, a prophet of God. But he was also a member of the covenant community. And what is more, although he was a believer, he was still a sinner. And therefore, he saw within himself also this tendency to constantly go astray from the Lord. And so he writes in our text, very deliberately, all we like sheep have gone astray. Yes, even believers go astray. That's expressed several times in the scriptures in Psalm 119, verse 176. The psalmist writes, I have gone astray like a lost sheep. Seek your servant, for I do not forget your commandments. That's a believer speaking, and yet he's gone astray. Or we can think of Ezekiel 34, verse 6, where God says, my sheep wandered through all the mountains and on every high hill. Yes, my flock was scattered over the whole face of the earth, and no one was seeking or searching for them. In Jeremiah 50, verse 6, God says, my people have been lost sheep. And the same sentiment is echoed in the New Testament. We think, for example, of the parable of the 100 sheep in Luke chapter 15. You remember the context. The Pharisees were complaining that Jesus was eating with publicans and sinners. And Jesus defends himself by telling the parable of the 100 sheep. A man has 100 sheep. One of them goes lost. And so what does the shepherd do? He leaves the 99 in the wilderness to go and find the one. And when he finds him, he calls his friends and neighbors together, and he rejoices that he had found the one sheep that was lost. Well, who is that lost sheep? The lost sheep is a believer who has gone astray. It's very sad that that happens. You see, to go astray means to be separated from the shepherd who cares for us, who provides for us, who protects us. And this is exactly what sin has brought into the world. It has brought about separation, alienation from God. So why would the sheep ever go astray? If there is safety, if there is provision with the shepherd, why would they ever leave his side? Well, it's not because the shepherd is negligent or doesn't care for the sheep. All shepherds care for the sheep, especially God. He provides for them in all of their needs. He leads them, as David says in Psalm 23, in the paths of righteousness. He feeds them in the green pastures. He makes them lie down beside the still waters. He restores their soul. Jesus said he even lays down his life for them. So why then do the sheep go astray? Jeremiah said it was the fault of the shepherds. Jeremiah 50, verse 6. Jeremiah says, my people have been lost sheep. And then he continues, their shepherds have led them astray. They have turned them away on the mountains. The shepherds here are the religious leaders. They have led the people, God's people, astray. And sometimes that can happen. Ministers, shepherds can turn the sheep away from God, especially by false teaching. That's a terrible thing.

And how many people throughout the ages have been led to hell by the false teachings of pastors? But that's not the case here. And the reason is, the text says, we have turned. Now, the verb here is in the active mood, not the passive mood. So we don't read, Isaiah doesn't say here, we were turned, but rather, we turned. We did this ourselves. What he's telling us is that we as sheep deliberately chose to turn from God to our own way, which is simply another way of speaking about sin. When we sin, that's exactly what we do. We go our own way. And it's called our own way because it's the way we go by nature. Because of our fallen Adam, our natural tendency, the natural disposition of our heart is not towards God and His commandments, but away from God and His commandments. It's not to stay close to God, but to stray from God. It's not to go in God's way, which leads to everlasting life, but rather to go in our own way, which leads to everlasting death. The Heidelberg Catechism in Lord's Day 2 puts it like this. It says, we are prone by nature to hate God and our neighbor. That's us. We have this natural proneness, this natural tendency not to love God and our neighbor, but rather the opposite, to hate God and our neighbor. The Puritan Matthew Henry writes this. He says, we have all gone astray from God, our rightful owner, alienated ourselves from Him, from the ends He designed us to move towards and the way He appointed us to move in. We have gone astray like sheep, which are apt to wander and are unapt when they have gone astray to find the way home again. Well, let me ask you, is that also your confession today? Do you confess before God today that you have gone astray in Adam and that you go astray every time you sin? Now, maybe you think that's too negative. Maybe you say, well, I'm not that bad. No, I'm not perfect. But I certainly wouldn't describe myself as somebody whose natural disposition is to hate God and my neighbor. Really? Just examine your life. Ask yourself, do you keep every one of God's commandments perfectly? If not, then what the Heidelberg Catechism says is true about you. You are prone to hate God and your neighbor. For every transgression of the law, no matter how small, is a display of hatred towards God and our neighbor. So the teaching of our text is clear. We all, like sheep, have gone astray. We have all turned everyone to his own way. And dear friends, that is a serious matter. For if we go astray, we will go lost. We will not be able to find our way to heaven. We will be shut out to perish in darkness forever. But thanks be to God, there's hope. There's hope for those who, because of their sins, are alienated from God. And that brings us to our second point. We have seen that all of us, like sheep, have gone astray. We have turned everyone to his own way, as Isaiah says. Now, thankfully, however, the Lord has not left us in that position, in that condition. The Lord sees this. He knows this. And rather than allow his sheep to die in the wilderness, he comes to them with a remedy. And what is the remedy? What is the solution? Isaiah tells us in our text, the Lord has laid on him the iniquity of us all. The reference here is to Christ. God laid our iniquity upon him, the suffering servant, who is described in great detail in this chapter, Isaiah 53. Now, what does that mean, that God laid our iniquity on him? Well, the word iniquity is simply another word for sin. Here it refers not to iniquity as such, but rather to the punishment that the people deserve for their iniquity. And this punishment, Isaiah says, was laid on Christ. It kind of reminds us, doesn't it, of the scapegoat on the Day of Atonement, when the high priest would symbolically transfer the guilt of the people for the sins of the people onto the head of the scapegoat. And then they would lead the scapegoat outside of the camp to die in the wilderness. But in this context, the verb laid is stronger. The verb here literally means to hit, or to fall upon, or to strike violently. And the idea is that the punishment that we all deserve

does not come back to us to meet and to strike us as we might rightly expect, but rather it strikes him in our stead, in both his body and in his soul. What is more, what was laid on Christ is the iniquity of us all. The meaning here is not every single person in the entire world. That would be not scriptural. The scriptures teach that Christ did not die for every single person in the entire world. He did not even die to make salvation possible for every single person in the entire world. He died to save specific people. He died for those whom the Father had given him and chosen from all eternity. And so the word all here refers to the elect, to those who were chosen by God from all eternity to believe on him and to be saved. Now, significantly, in the original Hebrew, the word all occurs at both the beginning of our verse, all we like sheep have gone astray, and here at the end of the verse, the iniquity of us all. And the idea is that just as all went astray, so the Lord made satisfaction for all, for those same ones that went astray, for all who believe on his name. And what's especially significant about this part of our verse is the fact that the punishment for our iniquity was laid on Christ by God himself. Now this is expressed not only here, but in other verses in this chapter as well. In verse 4, it says, "Yet we esteemed him stricken, smitten by God and afflicted." And verse 10, "Yet it pleased the Lord to bruise him. He has put him to grief." And also here, "The Lord has laid on him the iniquity of us all." Now imagine what that must have been like. Imagine what it must have been like for the Father to lay on his Son, his beloved Son, his only begotten Son, the punishment for the sins of all of his people. For one thing, the punishment he bore was the punishment due to all of us from the beginning of time to the end of time. If only one sin deserves eternal condemnation in hell, imagine what Christ suffered when he bore the punishment for all of the sins of all of his people from the beginning of time. It's greater than we can possibly imagine. For another thing, the Father himself laid this punishment on his Son. The Father loved the Son, and the Son loved the Father from all eternity. The Son was in the bosom of the Father. He was daily his delight, as we read in Proverbs chapter 8. He was his only begotten and well-beloved Son, and yet the Father laid on him the iniquity of us all. Now that's a wonder we will never fully comprehend. How many of us would do the same to someone we love? No one. But this is precisely what God did. God laid on his Son the iniquity of us all. Why? Well, this was the only way that God could save his people from their sins. Since God is just and holy, he simply cannot sweep our sins under the rug and pretend as though they never happened. No, sin must be punished because God is just. And for God not to punish sin would be a denial of who he is. It would be a denial of his justice. Now, technically, God should punish us. After all, we are the ones who sinned. And therefore, we are the ones who should have to pay the penalty for our sin. But for God to punish us would also be a denial of who he is, because it would be a denial of his mercy. So what does God do? Well, he replaces the punishment due to us for our sin on another. He puts that punishment on his only begotten and well-beloved Son, Jesus Christ, who, because he is man, is able to pay the penalty for the sin that man has committed. And because he is God, he is able to sustain the wrath of God against sin so as to deliver others from it. And God knew this. And so that's what he did. He placed the iniquity of us all upon his Son. Now think about what that meant for him. It meant a lifetime of suffering, pain, and rejection that culminated in his death. We think of how he was arrested and falsely accused, sentenced to death, how he was mocked and beaten and spat upon and ridiculed and scourged, how he was forced to carry his cross to the place of execution, how he stumbled under its weight, requiring the soldiers to force Simon of Cyrene to help him

carry it. We think of how he was stripped of his clothing and how the soldiers pounded spikes into his hands and into his feet. They nailed him to the cross. We think of his suffering, suffering under the taunting and the ridicule of the passers-by, the religious leaders, the burning thirst, and when he was cut off from his Father for 3 hours as he was plunged into darkness and the darkness of hell until at last he gave up his spirit and he died. Dear friends, this is what it meant for him, to bear our iniquities. It meant unimaginable pain and suffering and humiliation. But he bore it. Why? Out of love for his people. Because it was the only way to save his people from their sins. Oh, do you see how much God loves you, child of God, today? He loves you so much that he laid your iniquities on his Son. And what was the result? Well, that brings us briefly to our third point. God did not lay the iniquities of his people on his Son for no reason. He did so with a purpose. And what was that purpose? The purpose was so that we might be saved. You see, if we had to bear the punishment for our own sin, let alone the sins of all believers throughout the entire world, from the beginning to the end of time, we would never, could never be saved. We would utterly perish in our sins. But what we cannot do, Christ did. He took our punishment upon himself. And the result is that when we believe on him, we have the forgiveness of sins, we have peace with God, and the gift of everlasting life. The Apostle Paul in 2 Corinthians 5, verse 21, puts it like this. He says, "For he made him who knew no sin," that's God the Father, "made his Son who knew no sin to be sin for us, that we might become the righteousness of God in him." Well, there you have it. Christ had no sin, but he became sin for us, meaning he took our sins upon himself so completely, it was like he himself became a sinner. In the guise of God, he was sin. And the result is we become righteous. We stand before God as though we had never sinned. And that means that when God looks at us, he doesn't see us for who and what we are in ourselves. In and of ourselves, we are hell-worthy sinners who deserve only God's eternal wrath and condemnation. But in Christ, God looks upon us as though we had not committed any sin whatsoever. And the result is we may stand before him without fear and live and reign with him in glory forever. God has laid the iniquity of us all on his Son, Jesus Christ. Has he done that for you as well? Has he laid your sins upon his Son? You say, well, how can I tell? Well, it's very simple. Ask yourself, have I repented of my sins? Have I turned my back on them? And am I striving to live a holy life? Am I trusting in the Lord Jesus Christ and his atoning sacrifice on the cross as the only hope and ground of my salvation? If you can say yes to those questions, then God has laid your sins upon him. I can say Christ died for you. You have a saving interest in Christ. But if you cannot say yes to those questions, then you will have to bear the iniquity of your sin yourself. And the problem is, as I mentioned earlier, you can't do it. If the punishment due to you for your sins were laid upon you, you know what would happen? You'd be utterly crushed in a moment. And our Lord knows that. And that's why he comes to you again in this sermon. And he sweetly, tenderly, lovingly offers himself and all of his benefits to you also today. Will you not respond to him? And maybe you say to yourself, well, my sins are so great, and I'm so unworthy, and I have for so long rejected the invitations of the gospel. My friend, that doesn't matter. Our text says the Lord has laid on him the iniquity of us all. And that means that no matter who you are or what you have done, no matter how great your sins may be, no matter how cold your heart is, no matter how little faith you may have, no matter how inconsistent your life may be, if you repent and believe on the Lord Jesus Christ, God will take your guilt and the punishment due to you for your guilt, and he will put it on his Son, who will carry it away so that we may stand before him as though we had never sinned. Yes, we all like sheep have gone astray. We have all turned, everyone,
to his own way.

0: But, and how wonderful is that word, but the Lord has laid on him the iniquity of us all. Dear friends, remember these precious, comforting, and uplifting words. Let them sink deep down into your heart and into your soul. For in these very words, there is life, everlasting life, through Jesus Christ, our Lord. Amen. Dear friends, it's a great joy and privilege to be able to preach to you the Word of God every Sunday on this station. If you are blessed by or have a comment on the message you've heard today, we'd very much appreciate hearing from you. May I please ask you to write us a short note if you appreciate this ministry? It's very important for us to know if people are listening so that we can be wise in terms of how to allocate the resources that the Lord has given to us. Our mailing address is Banner of Truth, 3386 Mount Lehman Road, Abbotsford, British Columbia, V4X2M9. 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
2: Your weather details now for CFAM Radio 950. Mainly sunny today, a high of 26 degrees. The UV index, 6 or high. Partly cloudy tonight, some scattered showers and thunderstorms overnight with a low of 14. Tomorrow, it'll be mainly sunny and 29. On Tuesday, sunshine, high of 29, and then for Wednesday, it'll be sunny with a high of 32. Current weather conditions and the 7-day forecast can be found anytime on the CDK Electric weather page on your Pembina Valley online app. I'm Judy Peters.
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5: It had happened 25 years ago, but you could still see some regret on Chris's face. "I almost killed a kid," he said. Looking back, the boy in question wasn't too seriously injured, but that didn't make Chris feel any better in the moment. It was at a Christian summer camp, one of those places where they get the kids good and tuckered out with games and fun all day long and then give them testimonials about Jesus.

service at night. Chris's job that day was to supervise some groundskeeping work at the camp lake. To do the job, the crew had to relocate the floating wooden dock, which was tethered near the bank of the lake. But what they hadn't realized when they moved it was that they had inadvertently sailed the large platform of weathered planks and rusty nails directly into the path of the camp's zip line, which was designed to land with a splash in the lake. And it was the sound of the zip line that caught Chris's attention. He was on the opposite side of the lake when he heard the launch. In seconds, the unwitting zipliner has reached terminal velocity and is on a direct heading for the floating dock. Chris watches it in slow motion. He hears himself shouting to his crew, but it was already too late. Later that afternoon, the camper returned from the hospital, in mostly good spirits, but bandaged up and on crutches. After the Jesus talk that night, the staff stayed up late to debrief the incident. Chris looked dejected, and he was sitting in the back waiting to be berated. But that's not what happened. Instead, the older, more experienced counselors each took turns humbly and regretfully telling their own stories, revealing their own past mistakes, oversights, and mishaps. They weren't saying it was okay. They weren't making excuses. But they commiserated with Chris, baptized into this confederation of the humbled. And Chris fell asleep that night, strangely comforted. Maybe I'm not the worst person in the world. It's sometimes said that misery loves company. What Chris experienced was something like that, but different. Negatively understood, misery loves company may simply mean that miserable people like to bring other people down to their level. That misery doesn't just want any company, it wants only miserable company. Sometimes this is called fear affiliation theory, which says that people who feel threatened tend to seek out other people who feel threatened in the same way. Think of it like this. If you're feeling sad or distressed and you hear how other people are doing so great, it can make you feel worse, right? You've probably felt like that at some point. I know I have. I hear someone getting a compliment for doing something good. And sure, I'm happy for them. Yeah, I'm happy, but also a little resentful and insecure because they got praise and I didn't. And what does that say about me? Or someone, say, for example, is telling you about the great time they had with friends or family, and something about their happiness makes you bitter, just a little. See, misery wants company in this way because we compare ourselves to others. We feel like we're in competition with them, like joy is this scarce resource. And if someone else has more of it, then that must mean that there's less left over for me. But in another sense, in a positive sense, misery loves company means simply that humbled and broken people crave a confederation so that they can know that they're not alone. So that they can say, maybe I'm not the worst or the worst off person in the world. Maybe everyone else is right here with me. No one is better, and none are worse, which is some comfort, right? Now, certain voices in our secular culture will tell us that this is all the comfort we get, and it's the only company we get. It's just us down here, they say, just us. No hopers, jokers, and rogues, and we're all we've got, so make the best of it, and don't go looking for some savior on a zip line from heaven to splash down and save us. Anne grew up steeped in this culture. Ever since Anne can remember, people have told her that God does not exist. At some point, though, she wondered, but maybe he actually does.

7,000 other adults and teenagers throughout France, all baptized into Christ that same day. The Saturday evening before Easter has long been a traditional time for baptisms, when the whole Christian church uses water together with the word of God's promise to bring adult converts into the community. So there are typically a disproportionately higher number of baptisms at Easter, but in France, that number has tripled in the last decade. French secular media outlets have called it an astonishing phenomenon. In a country that has become famously secular, to have 21,000 adults and adolescents baptized in the name of the Father and the Son and the Holy Spirit on a single day, that's quite a splash. Anne, for her part, offered this account. As I grew up, she said, I realized that life could be complicated, even very difficult. There are always difficult moments. But since I let Jesus and the Holy Spirit into my heart, I know that I'm not alone. God is with me every moment, and He loves me just as I am. It is extraordinary to be loved and accompanied in this way. When life is difficult, the miserable crave company. But is that all? For baptized Christians, followers of Jesus, there is more, because Christ is in our company. Christ commiserated with us. The verb commiserate comes from two Latin words, co, which means together, and miserere, which means to show mercy. Christians are accompanied because we've been baptized into the company of Christ Jesus, who met us in our misery with God's mercy. Christ's compassion for the screw-ups, His welcome to the broken, His grace for the hopeless, that's been the core and common Christian experience from the beginning. It's what binds us together, not just shared misery, but shared astonishment at God's mercy. For Christians, this weekend marks the 50th day after Easter. It's often called the birthday of the Christian church. We call this Sunday Pentecost, which is derived from the Greek word for 50. This 50th day has long been special among the Jewish people. Jesus himself was Jewish, remember, along with all his first followers. Pentecost was a festival that marked the 50th day after Passover, which commemorated the event when God led the Jewish people out of the misery of slavery in Egypt, with mighty signs and wonders of blood and fire and billows of smoke. Now, Jesus had been crucified during Passover, and several thousand Jewish people were in Jerusalem when it happened, and many of them had either joined in the mob shouting for Jesus to be crucified or else stood by and did nothing as it happened. It was a miserable day for God's people. 7 weeks later, they're all headed back to Jerusalem for another festival. Some of them traveled many miles because Jews had been scattered throughout the region for generations and had lived as citizens of various countries and spoke many, many different languages. But now they're all headed back to Jerusalem again for Pentecost to commemorate and commiserate. And as they're walking, memories of what had happened the last time they were here replay in their minds in slow motion. An innocent man, a good man, a holy man, a man of the people who had become famous for healing and feeding people, for teaching and forgiving them, a man of courage who'd confronted the religious leaders in their hypocrisy, that man had been murdered. Killed on a cross in a circus of jealous power games, and they watched it happen.
and you could still see the regret on some of their faces.

here they were, getting back together again. Misery loves company. See, they hadn't heard the good news of Easter yet, that God had raised Jesus from the dead, proving him to be exactly who he said he was, God's son, God's Messiah, the rightful king of Israel, of Jewish people scattered everywhere, of all people everywhere. They didn't know that Jesus was alive and was planning this big event for them at Pentecost, but he was. And whom did Jesus send to initiate this splash? 120 fellow Jews who knew exactly how these no-hopers, jokers, and rogues felt. See, this group of 120, even though they had believed in Jesus, they also had abandoned him when he was publicly humiliated and murdered. They had their own embarrassing stories to share. And they would share them, eventually record them for all to read in biographies of Jesus called Matthew, Mark, Luke, and John. And their new leader, Peter, he probably felt like he was the worst because he had denied even knowing Jesus. 3 times he denied him. But here at Pentecost, once again, Jesus gives them space to try and to fail. So when Peter gets up on the platform to speak to his people about this incident, he doesn't berate them. He commiserates with them. He meets them in God's mercy. And even if you think you know this story, or you've heard bits of it in church, I invite you to hear it afresh. Imagine it with me. It's recorded in the 2nd chapter of the book of Acts. Listen. See what gets you. Now, when the day of Pentecost had arrived, they were all gathered together in one place, all the followers of Jesus, about 120 men and women. And it happened. There came from heaven a sound, like a mighty rushing wind that filled the entire house where they were sitting. And they saw what seemed to be flames of fire, tongues of fire that separated and came to rest on each of them. And they were all filled with the Holy Spirit, and they began to speak in other tongues, in other languages, as the Spirit enabled them. Now, staying in Jerusalem, there were God-fearing Jews, men from every nation under heaven. And when they heard the sound, a crowd came together. And they were filled with wonder because each person was hearing them, the Christ followers, speak to them in their own language. And they were astonished and amazed, and they started saying, "Look, aren't all these people speaking Galileans? How is it that we are hearing them speak to us in our own native languages? Parthians, Medes, and Elamites, residents of Mesopotamia and Judea, Cappadocia, Pontus and Asia, Phrygia and Pamphylia, people from Egypt and Libya, visitors from Rome, both Jews and converts to Judaism, Cretans and Arabs, we hear them telling us in our own tongues the mighty works of God." And they were all astonished and perplexed, and they started saying to one another, "What does this mean?" But others, mocking, were saying, "Ah, they've had too much wine." Then Peter, he stood up among the 11, the apostles of Jesus, and he lifted up his voice and he addressed them, "Men of Judea, all you staying in Jerusalem, let this be known to you. Give ear to my words. These people are not drunk, as you suppose. It's only 9 in the morning. No, but this is what was spoken by the prophet Joel. As it is written, 'And in the last days it will be, God says, I will pour out my spirit on all people, all flesh. And your sons and your daughters will proclaim, they will prophesy. And your young men will see visions and your old men will dream dreams, even on my servants, both men and women. In those days I will pour out my spirit on them and they will prophesy.'"

and I will show wonders in the heavens above and signs on the earth below, blood and fire and billows of smoke. The sun will be turned to darkness, the moon to blood, before the coming of the great and glorious day of the Lord, and it will be that everyone who calls on the name of the Lord will be saved. Men of Israel, hear these words. Jesus of Nazareth, a man accredited to you by God through mighty works and signs and wonders God did through him in your midst, as you yourselves know, this Jesus, delivered up by the definite plan and foreknowledge of God, this Jesus whom you crucified by the hands of lawless men, this Jesus, God raised him to life, setting him free from the agony of death, because it was not possible for death to keep its hold on him. See, King David, he says about him in the Psalms, I saw the Lord always before me, because the Lord is at my right hand, I will never be shaken. And so my heart is glad, my tongue rejoices, and in my body I will live in hope. Because you, O Lord, you did not abandon me to the grave. You will not let your Holy One see decay. You made known to me the paths of life. You will fill me with joy in your presence. Now, brothers, I can tell you for certain that David, the patriarch, the king who wrote that psalm, he both died and was buried. And his tomb is with us to this day. So he was speaking as a prophet. And he knew that God had promised him on oath that he would set one of his descendants on his throne. And so looking ahead, he was speaking about the resurrection of the Messiah, the Christ, that he would not be abandoned to the grave, that his body would not see decay. This Jesus, God raised to life, and we are all witnesses of the fact. Jesus, exalted to God's right hand, has received from the Father the promised Holy Spirit, and he has poured out this day what you now see and hear, because it was not David who ascended into the heavens, but David says, the Lord said to my Lord, sit at my right hand until I make all your enemies a footstool for your feet. So then, let all the house of Israel know for certain that God made this Jesus both Lord and Christ. This Jesus whom you crucified. And when they heard this, they were cut to the heart. And they said to Peter and the other apostles, brothers, what do we do? Peter says to them, turn back to God. Repent. And be baptized, every one of you, in the name of Jesus Christ for the forgiveness of your sins, and you will receive the gift of the Holy Spirit, because the promise is for you and for your children, for everyone who is far off, for all whom the Lord our God calls to himself. And with many other words, he bore witness to them, and pleaded with them, saying, be saved, all of you, be saved from this crooked generation. And those who received his word were baptized. And there were added that day about 3,000 people. Which isn't quite 21,000 like in France this year, but a good start. My friend, Chris, who almost killed a kid at that Christian summer camp, explained how that whole afternoon for him was just miserable. After he had watched the young man on the zip line slam into the dock at near terminal velocity, Chris was grateful that the kid was conscious. They didn't know how badly he was hurt, so they loaded him on a stretcher and someone drove him to the local hospital. That afternoon at camp, Chris had to be interviewed for a police report. He didn't know if he was going to be fired. He didn't know if he was going to be sued. He didn't know if he was going to jail. Later that evening, when the kid returned to camp with mostly minor injuries, and his parents said that they would not sue, that relieved a lot of pressure.

But Chris was still dreading the staff meeting that they had scheduled for that night. Around 11 p.m., everyone was crowded into the room, waiting for the word from the wizened old camp director. The guy was like 36 tops. Brad was his name, and he'd been around. He'd seen a thing or two. "Let me start with a story," Brad began. He explained how, years ago, when he was a young camp counselor, they'd given him the job to drive the speedboat on the camp lake to pull the tubers. And of course, the campers are egging him on to go faster and faster, and he's whipping them around the lake, and they're splashing and falling off and laughing. The next guy gets on, and Brad says to himself, "I'm going to give this kid the ride of his life." So he opens it up full throttle, and they're building momentum, and he spins it, and the kid flies off the tube into the dock. Now, at this point, you might be thinking, what is the name of this camp? So I can be sure never to send my kid there. But remember, this is 25 years ago, and we've got a point here. Hang with me. The kid, he wasn't seriously injured. But Brad, he could not stop berating himself.

0: how did that happen? He's wondering, how did I not see that this was about to happen? I know I'm near the dock. I know I'm spinning this kid around. And then he looks over at Chris and says, sometimes this stuff just happens. We just look back on it and think, how in the world did I not see that? That's how Brad opened the meeting. And then, spontaneously, another counselor shares a similar story, and another, and another. And nobody is making excuses for being reckless. Nobody's saying that this is all okay or that they shouldn't strive to do and be better. But look, when you put a bunch of 20-year-olds in charge of teenagers to try to give them an outdoor adventure to help lift them out of that all-too-common modern secular teenage funk, sometimes things go wrong. Brad closed the night with a thought that still applies to the church today, to God's people in all times and all places. We do what we do because we want to give growing people space to try and to fail, to break down walls and to build relationships, to help introduce more people to Jesus. Yes, we can always be better at what we do, and we must be, but we will make mistakes. And if Jesus is enough for them, he's enough for us too. Amen. Amen.
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0: promises, we are bold to pray. Our Father, who art in heaven, hallowed be thy name. Thy kingdom come, thy will be done, on earth as it is in heaven. Give us this day our daily bread, and forgive us our trespasses, as we forgive those who trespass against us. And lead us not into temptation, but deliver us from evil. For thine is the kingdom, and the power, and the glory, forever and ever. Amen. Receive the blessing of the Lord. The Lord bless you and keep you. The Lord make his face shine on you and be gracious to you. The Lord look upon you with his favor and give you peace. Amen.
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0: Today's broadcast of the Lutheran Hour program over this station was made possible through the generous support of Arlene Walker. In memory of her dear parents, Ellen and Alfred Walker, they are now resting in the loving arms of their Savior, Jesus Christ. Ellen and Alfred were longtime dedicated members of Zion Lutheran Church in Plumas, Manitoba, and they were also faithful listeners of the Lutheran Hour. Lutheran Hour Ministries takes this opportunity to thank the sponsor for this demonstration of love for our Lord and Savior, Jesus Christ.
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2: Your weather details now for CFAM Radio 950. Mainly sunny today, a high of 26 degrees. The UV index, 6 or high. Partly cloudy tonight, some scattered showers and thunderstorms overnight with a low of 14. Tomorrow, it'll be mainly sunny and 29. On Tuesday, sunshine, high of 29. And then for Wednesday, it'll be sunny with a high of 32. Current weather conditions and the 7-day forecast can be found anytime on the CDK Electric weather page on your Pembina Valley online app. I'm Judy Peters.

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1: Your weather details now for CFAM Radio 950. Mainly sunny today, a high of 26 degrees. The UV index, 6 or high. Partly cloudy tonight, some scattered showers and thunderstorms overnight with a low of 14. Tomorrow, it'll be mainly sunny and 29. On Tuesday, sunshine, high of 29. And then for Wednesday, it'll be sunny with a high of 32. Current weather conditions and the 7-day forecast can be found anytime on the CDK Electric weather page on your Pembina Valley online app. I'm Judy Peters.

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1: Your weather details now for CFAM Radio 950. Mainly sunny today, a high of 26 degrees. The UV index, 6 or high. Partly cloudy tonight, some scattered showers and thunderstorms overnight with a low of 14. Tomorrow, it'll be mainly sunny and 29. On Tuesday, sunshine, high of 29. And then for Wednesday, it'll be sunny with a high of 32. Current weather conditions and the 7-day forecast can be found anytime on the CDK Electric weather page on your Pembina Valley online app. I'm Judy Peters.

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1: I'm Barker Schmidt with your local news, streaming now through the Pembina Valley online app. Garden Valley Collegiate's Youth and Philanthropy Group turned a simple idea of appreciation into an unexpected community experience. Grade 12 student Christina Martin shares what she learned through the process.
2: I guess it's just like the idea of giving back, because as a teenager, you kind of are recognized for like needing the help, but what people don't realize is sometimes you are actually capable of giving back the love that is given to you too.
1: The students also gave a presentation at the Winkler Chamber Gala on May 12th. The Pembina Valley Red Dress Project will return to Morden Park this weekend with more than 100 red dresses hung in honor of missing and murdered Indigenous women, girls, and Two-Spirit individuals. The installation continues the work of artist Jamie Black and uses red dresses as a symbol of remembrance and awareness. Organizer Courtney Yeo said the group hoped to collect enough dresses to represent every missing Indigenous woman, but the scale makes it difficult.
3: When we first started back in 2021, we had said our goal was to get a dress for every missing person. If that was to happen, we'd have anywhere from 2,000 to 4,000 dresses that represent the missing and murdered women in our province.
1: The installation will be in Morden Park on May 24th from 10 to 4. Residents interested in learning more about becoming a school trustee with the Garden Valley School Division are invited to an information evening later this month. The session takes place Tuesday, May 26th at 6 p.m. at the Winkler Library. Superintendent Dan Ward says the evening is open to anyone curious about the role.
4: There's no commitment that evening. We're not taking names down of folks who feel they're committed to running. It could just be individuals that have questions about what the election is all about and what trustees do and what the election schedule and cycle looks like.
1: The event is expected to run just over an hour. Colvin Potter has been practicing magic for 5 years. He's been a member of Young Magicians of Manitoba for 3 years, and at just 9 years old, he is the 2026 winner of the YMM competition. Colvin described his introduction to magic.
5: 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And I was like, I want to be that one day, no offense.
1: To learn more about Colvin's magic career, read the full feature on Pembina Valley Online or the Pembina Valley Online app. News on the go, download our Pembina Valley Online app.
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6: Your weather details now for CFAM Radio 950. Mainly sunny today, a high of 26 degrees. The UV index, 6 or high. Partly cloudy tonight, some scattered showers and thunderstorms overnight with a low of 14. Tomorrow, it'll be mainly sunny and 29. On Tuesday, sunshine, high of 29. And then for Wednesday, it'll be sunny with a high of 32. Current weather conditions and the 7-day forecast can be found anytime on the CDK Electric weather page on your Pembina Valley online app. I'm Judy Peters.

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1: Your weather details now for CFAM Radio 950. Mainly sunny today, a high of 26 degrees. The UV index, 6 or high. Partly cloudy tonight, some scattered showers and thunderstorms overnight with a low of 14. Tomorrow, it'll be mainly

sunny and 29. On Tuesday, sunshine, high of 29, and then for Wednesday, it'll be sunny with a high of 32. Current weather conditions and the 7-day forecast can be found anytime on the CDK Electric weather page on your Pembina Valley online app. I'm Judy Peters.

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1: Access your news anytime by downloading the Pembina Valley online app. I'm Parker Schmidt with your local news update. Morton police are reminding drivers to stay focused following a two-vehicle collision earlier this week. Officers responded to the intersection of 11th Street and Thornhill Street Monday evening. Police say one vehicle rear-ended another while traffic was waiting at the intersection. No one was injured, though one vehicle had to be towed.
2: Being aware as a driver that everything's clear in front of you before you proceed.
1: 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The Youth and Philanthropy Group presented gift baskets to three local businesses to thank them for their support of the local school, which later led to a special invitation to the Winkler Chambers Gala. Grade 12 YIP student Heidi Brown explains.
3: It started off as like a Pay It Forward May project in school, and we were like, we want to recognize three neighboring businesses of GBC who support GBC. And that basically turned into, you know what, let's give them a little something to say that we appreciate them and we're thankful for all that they do for our school. And then that turned into an invitation to the gala, and yeah, it was really incredible because we got to support three businesses, and then we had a whole bunch supporting us at the gala.
1: Another YIP student, Kushpreet Sandhu, says she enjoys being a part of Youth and Philanthropy because it helps her build skills in communication, leadership, teamwork, and making connections. The Garden Valley School Division is inviting community members to learn more about local school governance at an upcoming information evening. It takes place Tuesday, May 26th at 6 p.m. at the Winkler Library. Superintendent Dan Ward says the goal is simply to inform, not to recruit.
4: We just want to invite anyone interested, no RSVP required, even if you're interested in learning more about trusteeship, no commitments will be necessary on that evening. It just is a really great way for community members to learn what it's all about. And so we invite anyone interested to come out to the Winkler Library on Tuesday evening, May 26th at 6 p.m.
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5: Your weather details now for CFAM Radio 950. Mainly sunny today, a high of 26 degrees. The UV index 6 or high. Partly cloudy tonight, some scattered showers and thunderstorms overnight with a low of 14. Tomorrow it'll be mainly sunny and 29. On Tuesday, sunshine, high of 29. And then for Wednesday, it'll be sunny with a high of 32. Current weather conditions and the 7-day forecast can be found anytime on the CDK Electric weather page on your Pembina Valley online app. I'm Judy Peters.
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1: Wasps do the biologically impossible. Next on today's Creation Moment. And now, here's our Creation Moments host, Ian Taylor.
2: When it comes to wasps, you can just forget everything you ever learned about sexual reproduction in Biology 101. There are male and female wasps, but that has very little to do with wasp reproduction. For starters, male wasps can only reproduce female offspring. After mating, the female wasp stores the male seed in her sac in her reproductive tract. It will only be used when the female lays her eggs on the pupa of a fly, and then only if she wants daughters. The female can control how many of her offspring will be female and how many will be male. She can squeeze the sac to fertilize an egg when it is laid. That egg will produce a female. If she decides not to fertilize the egg, it will develop into a male. As scientists have studied this unusual system of reproduction, they have found that the story becomes even stranger. Some females produce only male offspring. Further research shows that this is due to factors inherited through the male line. The mystery is that there is no male line. Males can only produce females. Even worse for those who believe that wasps evolved instead of being created by God, this system offers so many disadvantages to the wasp that it should never have evolved at all. While the wasp is at a disadvantage in this arrangement, God has arranged things so that the wasp can indeed survive. That survival appears to serve another of God's purposes. It challenges those who think that there is no creator and God of the universe.
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Welcome to Sunday at CMU. I'm your host, Nicolene Clausen-Weeb. 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I invite you to pray with me. Ever-present God, be in our lives and in our living, in our heads and in our knowing, in our hands and in our serving. Be in our hearts and in our loving, in our mouths and in our speaking, in our feet and in our walking. Jesus, light of the world, make us your light in the world.

0: This month on Sunday at CMU, we're hearing new sermons from Greg Weeb, Executive Coordinator for the Office of the Vice President Academic and Adjunct Professor of Theology at CMU. Greg is an alumnus of CMU and holds a PhD in Early Christian Theology from McMaster University. He is an ordained deacon in the Orthodox Church of America and attends St. Nicholas Orthodox Church in Manitoba with his family. In this series, we take the journey from Easter to Pentecost and reflect on the meaning of the feast in light of the hymns and traditions of the Orthodox Church. Thank you, Greg, for sharing your gifts with us.
1: Wisdom. The reading is from the prophecy of Ezekiel. Let us attend. I will take you from the nations and gather you from all the countries and bring you into your own land. I will sprinkle clean water on you, and you shall be clean from all your uncleannesses, and from all your idols I will cleanse you. And I will give you a new heart, and a new spirit I will put within you. And I will remove the heart of stone from your flesh and give you a heart of flesh. And I will put my spirit within you and cause you to walk in my statutes and be careful to obey my rules. You shall dwell in the land that I gave to your fathers, and you shall be my people, and I will be your God. In the name of the Father, and of the Son, and of the Holy Spirit, Amen. God has gone up with a shout, the Lord with the sound of the trumpet.

Friends, join with me today as we continue our journey to Pentecost and approach the holy mountain of God's presence. We have been cleansed of our idolatry and every unclean spirit. Christ has ascended to take his seat at the right hand of the Father to rule over all the cosmos. And he is about to send his heavenly Spirit, who will teach us all things and bring to remembrance all that Christ has said to us. The gift of the Holy Spirit is sometimes depicted as a kind of draft, a drink that gives life. St. Paul says of the Church, "For in one Spirit we were all baptized into one body, and all were made to drink of one Spirit." And Christ himself said, "If anyone thirsts, let him come to me and drink. Whoever believes in me, as the Scripture has said, out of his heart will flow rivers of living water." And in case it isn't perfectly clear, St. John helpfully makes explicit that he said this about the Spirit, whom those who believed in him were to receive. The reception of the Holy Spirit is indeed a transfer of our loyalty from the false powers of unclean spirits to the kingdom of heaven, ruled by the Son of God, who unites us as children to the Father, so that we too might receive the inheritance of the kingdom. But we are mistaken, dear friends, if we think this is merely some change in status. We are wrong if we think this does nothing more than declare us not guilty and stamp our ticket to a pleasant afterlife. On the contrary, we are not to drink of the Holy Spirit just to slake our own thirst, but that out of our hearts may flow rivers of living water. This is why Pentecost fulfills the prophecy of Ezekiel, who foretells, "I will give you a new heart. I will remove the heart of stone from your flesh and give you a heart of flesh and cause you to walk in my statutes and be careful to obey my rules." Here we have two images focused on the heart out of which flow streams of living water, and a heart not of stone but of flesh. The heart has, since ancient times and for many cultures, been a symbol of the union of mind and body, representing the center of a person where principles, commitments, and loyalties become manifest in action. Our reception of the Holy Spirit is not intended to be kept to ourselves, but to pour forth in action, exactly as the disciples pour forth onto the street to preach at Pentecost. Filled with the Holy Spirit, Christians are called to do good works. As St. Paul says in his letter to the Ephesians, we were created in Christ Jesus for good works. I know this makes many of us apprehensive, because we have been taught from a very young age that we are saved by faith and not by works of the Old Testament law. Far be it from me to delve into so profound a question in a sermon so brief as this. Let me simply suggest that we consider that the law given to Moses was never intended to make us good, only to teach an unformed and untaught people, a people God was creating at that very moment. What is good and not good, clean and unclean, and what is pleasing to the Lord? Indeed, the Hebrew term for law here is Torah, which means teaching. When we truly begin to see the law as St. Paul himself did, as a pedagogue, as a tutor, or even a guardian for the young, it becomes much clearer not only what role there is for the Holy Spirit to play in the lives of Christians, but also that the law itself can continue to illuminate us with wisdom. For there is no rivalry between law and gospel, for Christ was the lawgiver at Sinai. There is no opposition between law and spirit, for Moses was in the spirit when he received the law. This is why St. Paul says in Romans, the law is holy, and the commandment is holy and righteous and good. For we know that the law is spiritual, but I am of the flesh, sold under sin. The law is spiritual, capital S. The problem is not the law, the problem is me. I need to be made spiritual so that I share with the law what I need to understand it and manifest it properly in action. Again, St. Paul says, "For the law of the Spirit of life has set you free in

Christ Jesus from the law of sin and death. For God has done what the law, weakened by the flesh, could not do. You see, the problem of the law is the weakness of my flesh. The law could not write itself onto a heart made of stone. This is not the law's fault, for it was never designed or given to do that. Humanity always needed the Spirit to be given. This is why Moses himself says, "Would that the Lord would put his Spirit on all people." Christ condemned sin in the flesh so that sin in our flesh might be overcome, and gave us the Spirit so that the righteous requirement of the law might be fulfilled in us. St. Paul teaches us the fruits of the Spirit, saying that against such there is no law. True. And what is more, it is the very law itself that enjoins us to bear these very fruits. You shall love the Lord your God, Deuteronomy 6. And you shall love your neighbor as yourself, Leviticus 19. Serve the Lord your God with joyfulness and gladness of heart, Deuteronomy 28. Turn away from evil and do good. Seek peace and pursue it, Psalm 34. Be still before the Lord and wait patiently for him, Psalm 37. Whoever pursues righteousness and kindness will find life, Proverbs 21. Faithfully obey the voice of the Lord your God, being careful to do all his commandments that I command you today, Deuteronomy 28. A soft answer turns away wrath, but a harsh word stirs up anger.

0: anger. A gentle tongue is a tree of life, but perverseness in it breaks the spirit. Proverbs 15. A man without self-control is like a city broken into and left without walls. Whoever loves discipline loves knowledge. Proverbs 12 and 25. Love, joy, peace, patience, kindness, goodness, faithfulness, gentleness, and self-control. Dear friends, planted in the church, receiving the water of life, let us be filled with the fruits of the Spirit. Having hearts not of stone but of flesh, let the law be fulfilled in us, going forth to do the good works we were created to do. Amen. God has gone up with a shout, the Lord with the sound of the trumpet.
1: 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Come visit the Mennonite Heritage Center Gallery's two current exhibitions. Second Nature by artist Kei Sasaki features reclaimed Japanese vintage beads reworked into objects that feel both familiar and unexpected. She is a Japanese-born visual artist based in Winnipeg, Manitoba, whose practice spans painting, sculpture, and beadwork, shaped by her Japanese heritage and a deep engagement with the histories materials carry. Lamentation and Celebration by artist Lois Claussen explores grief and loss in the midst of life's beauty through collaged textile arts like found needlework fragments, carrying forward the stitches of women working in traditional craft to the galleries of the present. She is a quilt artist based in Abbotsford, BC, who enjoys exploring juxtaposition and the chaos of a wide variety of patterns, textures, colors, and reclaimed materials. Both exhibitions run until Saturday, June 20th at the gallery on CMU's campus. Entry is free, with donations gratefully accepted. For more information on these and many other events, visit our website at cmu.ca. Thank you for joining me this morning for Sunday at CMU. You can listen to past episodes of the program on our website at any time. Until next week, I leave you with these words, adapted from Wendy Jansen. Wild, wondrous wind of the Spirit, blow within and around us, enlivening us and animating all that has life. Fan the flames of passion within us and ignite our imagination for the church and for the world. Make us truly awake and abundantly grateful for the gifts of the Spirit that both unsettle and inspire. Amen.

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Mainly sunny today, a high of 26 degrees. The UV index 6 or high. Partly cloudy tonight, some scattered showers and thunderstorms overnight with a low of 14. Tomorrow it'll be mainly sunny and 29. On Tuesday, sunshine, high of 29, and then for Wednesday it'll be sunny with a high of 32. Current weather conditions and the 7-day forecast can be found anytime on the CDK Electric weather page on your Pembina Valley online app. I'm Judy Peters.

0: Your weather details now for CFAM Radio 950. Mainly sunny today, a high of 26 degrees. The UV index 6 or high. Partly cloudy tonight, some scattered showers and thunderstorms overnight with a low of 14. Tomorrow it'll be mainly sunny and 29. On Tuesday, sunshine, high of 29, and then for Wednesday it'll be sunny with a high of 32. Current weather conditions and the 7-day forecast can be found anytime on the CDK Electric weather page on your Pembina Valley online app. I'm Judy Peters.
1: Welcome to Hope for Today, a weekly Bible teaching program that will bring you hope for every day. It's a privilege to be with you and study the Word of God together. Thank you for being there and listening to Hope for Today, a program produced by Heralds of Hope. We are a small media ministry, and we believe our time together in the Word will benefit both of us. If you would summarize Jesus' teaching with a word or two, what words would you use? As I reflect on the life of Jesus and his teaching, I would say his life revolved around his kingdom. He talked a lot about it, in public, privately to his disciples, continually teaching them and us more about his kingdom. Our title today is Kingdom Values. Please go with us to Mark chapter 9, and Bible teacher J. Mark will give us three values which are prevalent in his kingdom.
2: Core values aren't just words on a page. They're guiding principles that shape our actions and our decisions. At Heralds of Hope, we have core values, and they include our commitment to the authority of scriptures, our pursuit of organizational excellence, and our dedication to growth. Those are deeply ingrained in our culture. Our commitment to the authority of Scripture is the bedrock of everything that we do. We believe the Scriptures are God-breathed, they're inerrant and infallible. So we open the text, and we let the text determine the subject. The divine wisdom of the Scriptures guides our understanding, our teaching, and its application. We want our listeners and our readers to become passionate followers of Jesus Christ, and we want there to be visible fruit of holy living. As we continue studying Jesus' life, we observe his core values. In today's text, Mark chapter 9 and verses 30 to 41, Jesus communicates kingdom values to his followers. Listen as I read that text. Then they departed from there and passed through Galilee, and he did not want anyone to know it. For he taught his disciples and said to them, "The Son of Man is being betrayed into the hands of men, and they will kill him. And after he is killed, he will rise on the third day." But they did not understand this saying, and they were afraid to ask him. Then he came to Capernaum, and when he was in the house, he asked them, "What was it that you disputed among yourselves on the road?" But they kept silent, for on the road they had disputed among themselves who would be the greatest. So he sat down, called the 12, and said to them, "If anyone desires to be first, he shall be last of all and servant of all." Then he took a little child and set him in the midst of them. And when he had taken him in his arms, he said to them, "Whoever receives one of these little children in my name receives me. And whoever receives me receives not me, but him who sent me." Now John answered him, saying, "Teacher, we saw someone who does not follow us casting out demons in your name, and we forbade him because he does not follow us."

But Jesus said, "Do not forbid him, for no one who works a miracle in my name can soon afterward speak evil of me. For he who is not against us is on our side. For whoever gives you a cup of water to drink in my name, because you belong to Christ, assuredly I say to you, he will by no means lose his reward." In this portion of Scripture, Jesus highlights several kingdom values that can transform our lives and our service. The first kingdom value I see is anonymity. In our previous episode, we examined the various kinds of faith that were present in the healing of the demon-possessed boy. And so, immediately after that notable miracle, Jesus leaves the region with his disciples. And the reason for his secrecy was twofold. First of all, he wanted uninterrupted teaching time with the 12. And secondly, the renewed predictions of his death in Jerusalem. He taught his disciples and said to them, "The Son of Man is betrayed into the hands of men, and they will kill him. And after he is killed, he will rise on the third day." As in the earlier predictions of his death, he reiterates the rising on the third day. But the 12 were skeptics regarding his death and resurrection, even those three that were part of his inner circle. And just like they had been afraid to ask him what he meant after they came down from the Mount of Transfiguration, they continued here to be afraid to ask him. Now, some may think the concept of anonymity is misplaced, especially as it applies to Jesus. After all, didn't he attract massive crowds of people wherever he went? But did you ever consider that Jesus never did things intentionally to be noticed by other people? Isaiah wrote about him, "Behold, my servant whom I uphold. He will not cry out, nor raise his voice, nor cause his voice to be heard in the street." That's Isaiah 42, verses 1 and 2. Jesus' physical appearance also tended toward anonymity. Here are more words from the prophet Isaiah. "He has no form or comeliness, and when we see him, there is no beauty that we should desire him." Isaiah 53, 2 and 3. You might recall that when the soldiers came to arrest Jesus, Judas had to tell them, "The one I kiss, he's the one you need to arrest." Jesus evidently blended in with those around him in his personal appearance and his dress. You know, our bent toward selfishness leads us to place too much emphasis on physical beauty. That physical beauty is often used to manipulate people into serving us. People should be attracted to our character more than to our appearance. Our radiant countenance should draw people's attention to our faces, and I believe that is what attracted people to Jesus. Can you and I embrace the kingdom value of anonymity? And then there's a second value that I see. It's humility. Now, to the unsaved person, humility is not a virtue,

In fact, it's often misunderstood as weakness. We are born with a bent toward pride, and only a genuine encounter with Christ can break that sin within us. Humility, I believe, is closely related to anonymity. Would you have struggled to exercise humility if you were a follower of a miracle-working rabbi? I know I would have. After all, Jesus has many followers, but he picked me as one of the 12. I must be exceptional. When the disciples and Jesus arrived at Peter's house, Jesus asked them, "What were you arguing about among yourselves as we traveled?" They responded with silence, because most likely they were ashamed. He had discovered their rivalry about who would be the greatest in the kingdom. So Jesus gathers the 12 around him and he says to them, "If anyone wishes to be first, he must be last of all and servant of all." Try to imagine how that shocked them. Everyone knows that if you want to be first, you have to put yourself forward. To illustrate his words, Jesus picked up a child, and he made that child the center of attention. Now we know that the 12 didn't consider children to be important. But picture this child sitting on Jesus' lap. He's oblivious to prideful thoughts or actions. What a rebuke to the attitudes of those 12. This humble, simple trust is the condition, Jesus said, for entering the kingdom. "Assuredly, I say to you, unless you are converted and become as little children, you will by no means enter the kingdom of heaven." That's Matthew 18:3. And so I ask, do you value the children in your life? Are you willing to be seen as least in heaven's kingdom and serve without recognition? I think of the words of Philippians 2:5. "In your relationships with one another, have the same mindset as Christ Jesus, who being in very nature God, did not consider equality with God something to be used to his own advantage. Rather, he made himself nothing by taking the very nature of a servant, being made in human likeness." Jesus had every right to be first and every right to expect to be treated as royalty. And yet, he died on a Roman cross like a criminal, freely giving his life for our sins. There's tremendous irony there. The spotless Lamb of God lowered himself to redeem us, wretched, hopeless sinners. This is the kingdom value of humility, and it leads us naturally to the final value in this text. That value is inclusivity. As Jesus teaches the 12 and they view the child sitting on his lap, John's mind is active and something is bothering him. He says, "Teacher, we saw someone who does not follow us casting out demons in your name, and we forbade him because he does not follow us." Jesus responded to John's statement, "Stop hindering him, because no one who works a miracle in my name will carelessly speak evil against me, because the one that is not against us is for us. For whoever gives you a cup of water to drink in my name, because you belong to Christ, assuredly I say to you, he will by no means lose his reward." This is the kingdom value of inclusivity. It is the universal brotherhood of all genuine believers, and it crosses all the barriers of race and class and sex and economic status. Every service done in the name of Christ for his glory, no matter how small, will receive a reward. If the church is to be victorious, all believers must work together. Paul wrote in Romans 12, "For I say through the grace given to me, to everyone who is among you, not to think of himself more highly than he ought to think, but to think soberly, as God has dealt to each one a measure of faith. For as we have many members in one body, but all the members do not have the same function, so we, being many, are one body in Christ, and individually members of one another. Having then gifts differing according to the grace that is given to us, let us use them." How human of us to be like John, to want to protect our turf. I find it a challenge to embrace my biblical convictions and applications wholeheartedly and without apology, while at the same time humbly admitting that I don't have exclusive rights to the truth. While I may disagree with some details about how you live out your faith in Jesus, I know that God uses diverse people

0: to accomplish his plans and purposes. If you're not violating clear biblical principles and commands, then I must accept that as legitimate. I believe that's the message of this text. In summary, we must be as inclusive as possible while maintaining the exclusivity that the Scriptures and Jesus demand. So what about you and me? Are we willing to be unknown in the eyes of the world or even in the community of Christ followers? Or do we seek attention and prominence? Are we willing to adopt the ethos of Jesus when he said, "I did not come to be served, but to serve and to give my life a ransom for many"? Are we willing to confess with John the Baptist, "He must increase, I must decrease"? Are we willing to accept the diversity of the global body of Christ and recognize that all those who genuinely embrace faith in Jesus have a role in building his church? Are we willing to celebrate the efforts of other people to share the gospel, even when those efforts might overshadow our own? If you and I can understand and embrace these kingdom values, our service to Jesus will be authentic, powerful, and effective. May God help us to embrace the kingdom values that Jesus taught.
1: Thanks, J. Mark, for reviewing these three kingdom values. Think about that last point. J. Mark said it's a kingdom of inclusivity, a brotherhood of all genuine believers that crosses all barriers of race, class, gender, and economic status. This is incredible. There is nothing else like his kingdom. Nothing has stood the test of time and continues to grow and revolutionize cultures. Has his kingdom changed your allegiance? Has seeking his kingdom first revolutionized your life? We would love to hear more about your story. Our email address is hope@heraldsofhope.org, or you can contact us via our website. Go to heraldsofhope.org. We would love to hear from you. The life of Jesus was centered on his kingdom, and he told us, "Seek first the kingdom of God and his righteousness, and all these things shall be added to you." As you go, may this be your focus and goal.
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0: Audio Ministry of the Pembina Valley Baptist Church in Winkler, Manitoba. We're so glad that you've joined us as we continue in our series, Reclaiming Surrendered Ground, a study on spiritual warfare and practical Christian living. Even after years of walking with the Lord, every believer faces temptation, trials, and spiritual attacks. The Bible reminds us that these struggles are not optional. They are the rule, not the exception. Yet God has given us the tools, the authority, and the wisdom to resist the enemy and walk in victory. Today's message challenges us to take an active role in our spiritual lives. It reminds us that temptation is not a sign of weakness, but an opportunity to rely on God's strength, to humble ourselves, and to draw near to Him. By standing on His Word, resisting the devil, and walking in obedience, we are empowered to live free from the snares of the enemy. So with our Bibles open and our hearts ready, let's listen as Pastor Sullivan brings us this practical and encouraging message here on Truth for Today.
1: If you need a handout sheet, just lift your hand right up and the ushers will see that you receive one. If you'll take your Bibles and go to James chapter 4, we'll look at one verse of scripture as we start out this evening. As I mentioned last week, I'm really excited about these closing chapters. And, you know, when you go through a book like we have, not every chapter, I would say, probably we find ourselves in it or that we have found ourselves in some form of bondage in regards to that particular area. But I'm sure that as we've traveled through the book, there have been chapters that have dealt directly with situations or issues in our own personal lives. When you get to these last four chapters, these are chapters that are designed to help each and every one of us, regardless of where we found ourselves as we worked through those prior issues. And so that's what's so nice about this is we know that when we preach and present this truth that this is going to be something that is applicable all the time. And as I've said so often, I feel like almost a broken record is that as you go through the issues of life, you'll find some of these issues reappearing over and over and over again. And of course, when you get set free from a situation, a bondage issue, the devil wants to bring us back into bondage. So you could be free one day, and if you're not careful, you can give ground to the devil, and then you can be in bondage the next day. And so it's something that we need to always be vigilant, always be wary of the devil and his devices that he tries to use to get us to fall. In your study sheet, it says, many Christians have never once resisted the devil in spiritual warfare. Yet James chapter 4 and verse 7 says, we are told to resist the devil. Verse 7 says, submit yourselves, therefore, to God, resist the devil, and he will flee from you. We have so many examples in the scriptures, the primary one being the Lord Jesus Christ, how that after his baptism in Matthew chapter 3, the Holy Spirit of God drove him into the wilderness to be tempted of the devil. Of course, we know from Hebrews that he was tempted at all points like as we are, yet without sin. We find that the devil tried to get Jesus, right? And we find that that is so clearly evident in our lives as well, if we're not careful, that we endure those temptations, we go through those temptations, and if we're taught to resist just like Jesus resisted. Jesus resisted the temptation, and we are told to resist. But many people think, hey, I got saved, I'm on the way to heaven, and the Lord's just going to put this hedge around me, and I'm never going to have any more problems the rest of my life. And that's why many Christians get discouraged then when issues begin to surface in their life, or they go through circumstances that I would say knock the wind out of their sails. Disappointments come, discouragements, disheartening things. Then what happens is we lose heart, and then we give in to an area of bondage. And we don't even think about saying no to the devil or get out of here, devil, or we don't resist him anyway. And yet we're taught to resist the devil and he will flee from you. But many have never actively resisted the devil. There's a saying back in the 70s that got to be real popular. The devil made me do it. And the fact of the matter is the devil never makes us do anything. We choose to sin. We choose to listen to the devil or give in to the lust of the flesh. Let's look at the study sheet once again. It says, recognizing the tempter. Spiritual warfare is not the exception, but the rule for the child of God. Now notice that, it's the rule for the child of God. It's the rule, that means it's something that's gonna come to every single one of us. Just as God is no respecter of persons, we also know that the devil doesn't care about who he attacks either. And so he picks on the big and the little, the tall and the short. He picks on anyone and everyone. We see him picking on those who've been saved for a number of years, as well as the new convert in Christ. He is no respecter of who he tries to sidetrack, because his goal in life is to steal, kill, and destroy. And so that's more than just a couple of words that we see in a verse of scripture somewhere. It's the truth. The Lord says that that's what the devil's object is in our life. And so we need to understand that. It says here, the Apostle Paul said that all of us wrestle against demonic spirits. And I don't think we pay enough attention to this particular aspect. A lot of times we relegate what we go through simply as a personality conflict. And yes, we know that the flesh is a powerful force in our lives. It's depraved. Galatians chapter 5 talks about the works of the flesh are manifest, which are these. And so, but yet we need to understand, according to Romans 6 and 7, then we also, we yield ourselves to a particular master. And that master is either the Lord or it's the devil. And of course, we are under provoking. We are to provoke one another to love and to good works. We're to prod each other and encourage each other and help each other to do right. And of course, the Holy Spirit of God will lead us into all truth. His word is truth. But we also know the devil, as we yield to the lust of the flesh and we yield to his provoking, he's trying to provoke people to do wrong. And he even provokes Christians to do wrong. And sometimes we miss that. The fact of the matter is, you and I, if we're not careful, the devil can use us. And we know that with Peter. Peter, of course, did not want to see the Lord leave and did not want to see the Lord die. And he said, you know, though all men forsake you, I won't. And then the Lord says, you know, get thee behind me, Satan. He says, you don't savor the things that are of God. In other words, Peter, in that state at that particular time, even though he was sincere, he was sincerely wrong. He was actually given in to what the devil wanted, in that Jesus' whole purpose was to come and die for the sins of mankind. And Peter was trying to stand in the way and say, Lord, you're not going to do that. So the Lord had to rebuke him. And so we see this time and time again in the scriptures. So Ephesians chapter 6, let's look at that real quick. Like, we know that that's the armor of God chapter, but it says these words. I'm going to look in verse 10 down to verse 12. I think you have verse 12 in your notes. It says here in verse 10, finally, my brethren, be strong in the Lord and in the power of his might. Put on the whole armor of God, that you may be able to stand against the wiles, the tricks of the devil. For we wrestle not against flesh and blood, but against principalities, against powers, against the rulers of the darkness of this world, against spiritual wickedness in high places. The reasons we do not recognize the enemy's involvement in your study sheet, it says, in temptation, are found in James chapter 1. So we go back to James 1, and I'll begin reading here in verse 12. Here James writes, blessed is the man that endureth temptation, for when he is tried, he shall receive the crown of life, which the Lord hath promised to them that love him. Let no man say when he is tempted, I am tempted of God, for God cannot be tempted with evil, neither tempteth he any man. But every man is tempted when he is drawn away of his own lust and enticed. Number one here, it says, James tells us that if we endure temptation, it is a sign that we love the Lord Jesus. You see, because many times when people are faced with temptation, of course they give in and they show that they're lack of love. What do you mean lack of love? Well, James, we're not going to look at it, but James chapter 4 he talks to these Christians and he says, ye adulterers and adulteresses, know ye not that the friendship of the world is enmity with God, with Christ? And so when we are tempted, we need to say no, and that's a proof that we are what? We are singularly loyal and faithful to the one who saved us. And so James tells us that if we endure temptation, it is a sign that we love the Lord Jesus. So that might be a motivating factor for us as we think of the temptations that come our way. And we say, you know, I want to prove my love for the Lord. I don't want to go do this. I don't want to look at that. I don't want to hear this, that kind of thing. Number two, if we are tempted to do evil, we can know it is not from God. This is so good right here. He says, because he does not tempt us, God tries or tests us to draw us to himself, while Satan tempts us to draw us away from God and to himself. And that leads us right into God's test. A question to ask yourself is, if I give into these thoughts, if I go ahead and do them, will I find myself being drawn closer to the Lord or being pulled away from him? If the situation is a test from God, you will be spiritually stronger if you follow the leading of your heart. Now, you and I can fail God's test, and the failure may draw us away from him, but that is entirely a different matter.

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0: your heart. Now, you and I can fail God's test, and the failure may draw us away from him, but that is entirely a different matter than yielding to sin. The goal of God's testing is to draw us into a deeper, closer walk with him. I think that's so critical. When you are faced with a temptation, just ask yourself, if I do this, if I say this, if I engage in this activity, will this draw me into a closer relationship with God? Will I be a better Christian? Will I have a stronger testimony? Will I prove my love to him? Or am I being tempted in a certain area, and will this take me away from those clear commands or that opportunity that God's given me to walk with him? And as we go through the various tests, and we go through the trials, the hard times, the valleys we would call them, what that also affords us is an opportunity to actually run to the Lord more and feel his presence more and have him teach us in those trying times more about himself and how he can truly meet our needs. And God's revelation, it says here, after God tests us, he often reveals aspects of his character we would have never known if we had not gone through the test. Just ask Abraham. If Abraham had failed the test in the offering of Isaac on Mount Moriah, he would never have known God as Jehovah Jireh, which means the Lord will provide. But because Abraham endured the test, God provided to him his character as the provider for his people. And you remember when he was about ready to slay Isaac, then the Lord says, "Hold it, Abraham. Now I know that you will obey me in everything." And then it says that as Isaac got up off the altar, there was a ram caught in the thicket, and God provided that acceptable sacrifice. And so God proved himself in that circumstance because of Abraham being faithful in the midst of that test. He says he proved himself as the great provider.
1: 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Today we were reminded that temptation is universal, but so is God's protection and provision. We are never alone in our struggles, and the same power that raised Christ from the dead is available to us for daily victory. We learned that resisting the devil is not passive. It requires humility, submission to God, and an active reliance on Scripture. By drawing near to God, cleansing our hearts, and fixing our eyes on Christ, we walk in the freedom he provides, standing firm against the schemes of the enemy. 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
1: Your weather details now for CFAM Radio 950. Partly cloudy tonight, some scattered showers and thunderstorms overnight with a low of 14. Tomorrow it'll be mainly sunny and 29. On Tuesday, sunshine, high of 29, and then for Wednesday it'll be sunny with a high of 32. Current weather conditions and the 7-day forecast can be found anytime on the CDK Electric weather page on your Pembina Valley online app. I'm Judy Peters.
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1: At the conclusion of the book of Psalms, the last five Psalms all begin with "Praise the Lord." And repeatedly through these Psalms, we hear, "Praise Him, praise Him, praise the Lord." Here, as we begin, is Matt Bowring to sing, "Oh, for a thousand tongues to sing of God's praise."